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7: Here's your forecast on News Talk 1250 KBRF going through tonight, seeing a partly cloudy skies, lows dropping us down to 60, winds on the north-northeast at about 8. Thursday, 82, sunny, 63 with increasing clouds by Thursday night, 85 on Friday, 88 Saturday, up around 69 and clear for Saturday night, hot 90 on Sunday, then up around 91 for Monday's high. That's your forecast on News Talk 1250 KBRF. 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
14: 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It appears by its own numbers, the U.S. government seems insolvent. 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
15: 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We not only tell you what's coming up on tonight's show, but we also tell you who was on last night's show. So a lot of people were complaining they didn't get a chance to write it down, or they were listening intently, and so we have a record of it. Just text your phone number to 1-844-2-McGraw. Alex will send you a link. Sign up for the link, and you'll get the daily texts. Can't be any easier than that. Phone calls, text messages, voicemails. We're out of time tonight, but the big story tonight, and more on this in the next coming days, is that the U.S. military says it has concluded the latest round of strikes against Iran. It was an effort to degrade their ability to attack commercial ships in the Strait of Hormuz. American forces struck around 90 Iranian military targets, including air defense systems, drone and missile storage sites, logistics infrastructure all along the coast, so says U.S. Central Command. My question is, why didn't they do this earlier? But that's just me. Iranian's top negotiator in the talks has accused the U.S. of bullying and violating its promises. Isn't that rich? He says, to be clear, hit and you'll be hit, he wrote on social media early Thursday morning. The Strait of Hormuz will only open under Iranian arrangements, not American threats. That is the top Iranian negotiator in the talks. So it sounds like we have a memorandum of misunderstanding. Never really took hold, never really was followed through. Iran agreed to it and then immediately began to break their threats and argue what it actually said and didn't say. President Trump held a news conference saying that they're reasonable people. We should negotiate with them. We trust them. They deserve some ballistic missiles to keep, right? It was a strange thing to say. Now he's calling them all sorts of names. So a real reversal by President Trump over the last 30 days. All right, that's going to do it for us. We're back tomorrow night with a whole new host of shows. Our executive director is Alex Hinton. Our engineer tonight is Richard Good. I'm McGraw Millhaven. This is America at Night on Westwood One.
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0: News this hour from Town Hall. I'm Jason Walker. Folks in Kentucky and all across the nation waiting for word on why GOP Senator Mitch McConnell has been hospitalized now nearly a month. Here's correspondent Laura Winters.
1: Senator McConnell has been in the hospital now for more than 3 weeks since June 14th. The exact reason not disclosed by his office. However, McConnell's staff has said he continues to improve. McConnell has also spoken by phone with other senators, including Majority Leader John Thune and Senator John Barrasso. McConnell, who is 84, has had a history of health issues, including triple bypass surgery back in 2003.
0: U.S. military has carried out more strikes on Iran after the Islamic Republic attacked ships in the Strait of Hormuz. President Trump says it signals the end of a ceasefire. U.S. military now says those attacks ended early Thursday morning. And President Trump telling reporters a former president tried to negotiate with Iran by giving them money. Lots of money.
2: Obama actually gave them vast amounts of money. He'd like this. He gave them a plane load of money, $1.7 billion in green cash. They load up a Boeing. They loaded up a Boeing 757. Remember the old 750? It was a beautiful plane loaded up with cash. It took all the seats out.
0: Kuwait, meanwhile, sounding its missile alert sirens early Thursday after Bahrain and Qatar warning of an Iranian attack after the U.S. had launched a new round of airstrikes targeting Iran. Federal Reserve's rate-setting committee agreeing to keep its key rate unchanged at its meeting last month, although most officials were split over where inflation is likely to stay elevated or might cool down eventually. More on these stories, townhall.com.
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0: Tensions in the Middle East influencing the markets.
24: Oil prices rose and stock markets dropped in shaky trading after President Donald Trump raised doubts about the temporary ceasefire in the war with Iran. The S&P 500 fell 0.3% Wednesday. The Dow fell 576 points, that's about 1.1%. The drops came after Trump said the ceasefire agreement with Iran was over. Trump later said in the afternoon that the most recent fighting did not mean a return to full-scale war. The Nasdaq Composite erased an early loss and rose 0.2%. The price of Brent crude oil rose 5% above $78 a barrel. Seth Sutel in New York.
0: That's it for Graham Plattner, Maine Democratic Party, voting to hold a convention now that he has announced he's dropping out of the Senate race. Plattner, accused of sexual assault by a former girlfriend, vehemently denies the allegations. Breaking news and analysis, townhall.com. Well, Prince Harry's final lawsuit against the British tabloids ending in defeat. Here's Bob Agnew.
25: A judge ruled Tuesday that Harry failed to prove his privacy invasion claims against Associated Newspapers Limited, the publisher of the Daily Mail. Harry and others allege that ANL journalists used unlawful methods from phone hacking to landline tapping and even planting listening devices. But the judge ruled the plaintiffs failed to prove that the information used in the newspaper stories had been unlawfully obtained. Bob Agner reporting.
0: A preliminary hearing for the man charged with killing Charlie Kirk resumes Thursday. Prosecutors aiming to show they have enough evidence against Tyler Robinson to proceed to trial. The 23-year-old defendant is charged with aggravated murder in Kirk's September 10th assassination in Utah. Robinson, though, has not yet entered a plea. More on these stories, townhall.com.
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7: Here's your forecast on News Talk 1250 KBRF. Continuing for the overnight tonight, down around 60. Partly cloudy skies. Winds on the north northeast at about 8.4. Today we'll see 82 and sunny for our high. Increase in clouds 63 by Thursday night. Decrease in clouds 85 on Friday. 67 for Friday night's low. Nice sunny 88 on Saturday. Hot on Sunday. Up around 90, then 91 on Monday. That's your forecast on News Talk 1250 KBRF. 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
15: Start off with our go-to guy, U.S. Marine Corps Intelligence Officer, retired former Deputy Director for Intelligence for the Joint Chiefs of Staff. He is now a professor of practice and a director of government relations for the National Intelligence Community at Coastal Carolina University. This is the man who knows all and tells some. Mark Chandler, welcome back to America at Night. Thanks for joining us.
8: McGraw, thanks for having me again. I greatly appreciate it.
15: You got it. You're such a great resource for us on days like today. In the United States, we found out again President Trump ordered more bombings today. And you make a point to notice where the bombs are falling. And you say that you can tell quite a bit as to what is being bombed and why. Take us through what you've noticed these last 2 days.
8: Well, what I look at for the last 2 days, McGraw, is I see that we're sending a message to Iran to stop harassing, stop attacking ships going through the Strait of Hormuz. So this is, I don't want to characterize it as a tit-for-tat operation, because these last night's operation and what I see developing tonight are more extensive than what we had going 2 weeks ago. So we're sending a much stronger message. We're going after military targets all along the coast that the Islamic Revolutionary Guard Corps, the IRGC, the sites that they're using to attack those ships, we're going after them very extensively. So we're hitting command and control. We're hitting their launch sites, their storage sites, some naval small craft vessels that are scattered throughout this area. So what we're doing is telling Iran to stop attacking. We are not escalating this to an all-out attack on Iran or the Iranian leadership, as far as I can tell, as we're talking right now.
15: Because your point is, if they went for different targets, that would mean something else, and they'd be sending a different message to Iran.
8: Absolutely. This is a message telling the Iranian leadership, and by that, probably communicating to the IRGC. They're the ones calling these military decisions. So what we're telling them is, stop this behavior now. But we're still leaving an opening. Even though the president was very adamant in his statements about stopping the deal, stopping the MOU, not working with Iran, he's leaving a diplomatic opening. So this is only to stop the IRGC and communicate that we can still communicate. Now, if I wanted to, if you can imagine a ladder and going up each rung of that ladder, we can escalate this and go up different rungs of the ladder and start striking targets much further in Iran and even go into Tehran and go after the leadership.
15: So it's been 30 days since the Memorandum of Understanding has been signed, and it seems like even though they agreed to a lot of things, it seems like Iran didn't really follow through on anything that they actually agreed to.
8: Well, you can imagine my shock on that, because if they had agreed, it would be the first time in 47 years that they agreed to anything in any kind of negotiation or sincerely followed through on it. We have to realize that Iran, they are master negotiators, and it's all about their position. And so what they've done is, their position is, let's stop being attacked by the United States. So longer than just the signing of the MOU, but let's go back 2 months before that, we haven't really hit them with a sustained bombing campaign. So they've been unmolested for that length of time, yet they've given up nothing. If we go back to the MOU, the United States immediately lifted the blockade. We lifted those sanctions. Iran started getting money from selling oil, and Iran gave up nothing. So that's I have to give credit to Iran for what it got out of the negotiations up to this point.
15: Was the strait ever really fully opened in the last 30 days?
8: You know, this is probably why I never worked in the State Department, McGraw. I'm brutally honest, no. It's never been fully open. You know, we can say things like we were getting a lot of ships through it. And I will give the United States credit. We got about 500 ships through in the last couple of weeks. That's the most for months when you look at a cumulative effect. So that's great. But overall free flow of traffic, that hasn't happened. The commercial shipping companies don't feel 100% safe. The insurers who insure those commercial ships don't feel safe. So they're going to charge higher premiums. So it's not a free flow, and Iran is using that to its strategic advantage. That to me is bigger right now than the nuclear side of this deal going on, is who can control safe passage through an international waterway called the Strait of Hormuz.
15: They're also apparently charging tolls, are they not?
8: Well, they want to. And that's part of the whole issue. Even if you look at the MOU, there was a point in there about opening the Straits of Hormuz that for 60 days, they will work on opening the strait, which part of that is the demining. But it said after that, they could charge tolls. Now, that's an international waterway. You can't do that. And so what these ships have been doing that were attacked 2 weeks ago and then the last 3 days, they were on a southern route, not the standard international recognized middle of the Strait of Hormuz route, but on a route that would safely hug the coast of Oman on the south. Iran attacked those ships because Iran says you have to use the northern route, which goes along the Iranian coast. So they don't want people using non-Iranian approved routes. And that's where the attacks have come, and they say they're still going to charge tolls.
15: President Trump today in the NATO summit spoke with reporters, and he kind of changed his tune a little bit, saying we don't really need to go and get the nuclear material because it's buried so deep under a mountain, nobody can get it except for us. Is the nuclear threat neutralized to the point where we can just turn around and go home and not worry about it for a while?
8: Well, that's a complex question, McGraw. So let me go. Something I've said before is when we look at the nuclear threat, Midnight Hammer last June and then our campaign with Israel earlier this year probably set that nuclear weapons program back at least 5 years. So we bought a little bit of time. We damaged a lot of infrastructure. We didn't destroy everything, but we damaged a lot of infrastructure that is very complex and complicated to reestablish. So it's pushed back. We buried, we hope, but we cannot confirm all of their enriched uranium that's 60% enriched. So there could be some that got out of there, but their ability to make a bomb has been pushed back. And it hasn't been eliminated, pushed back. So I don't think we need to worry so much about that in the immediate term, because Iran has let the genie out of the bottle, so to speak, by controlling the Strait of Hormuz. And that's really a strategic stronghold that Iran has, not only on the United States, but the Gulf, Arab allies, and Europe.
15: Speaking of buying time, because of this 30-day memorandum, which lifted some of the sanctions on the Iranian oil, which I guess are still put on. Yeah. They've been able to sell their oil on the open market and have been able to sort of get somewhat healthy, right? They were on the ropes. Their economy's on the ropes. I don't think it's back to where it was and or healthy, but at least they were able to release some of the pressure because they were able to sell some of the oil, correct?
8: Well, two things. You're absolutely correct, McGraw. So one thing is they started raking in millions of dollars. So you got to figure, since we released it, the sanctions a couple of weeks ago, they're selling oil millions of barrels a day. They're getting millions of dollars a day going out there. They're releasing the capacity pressure on their oil infrastructure. That was important. They were getting at a critical point of not being able to store anymore. That could damage their entire oil infrastructure. All that pressure has been released. Not a great amount because it's been 2 weeks, and since we did reinstate the sanctions yesterday, that's going to stop some things. We need to do more pressure, but that gave Iran some money. Not for the Iranian people. Everyone needs to understand none of that money is going to go help the Iranian population. It's going to go help the IRGC. It's going to buy weapons from Russia, support from Russia and China. Not going to make a difference to the everyday Iranian.
15: President Trump sort of alluded today that he was not planning on sending in any troops and not going any further. Also sort of alluded that he was done with Iran. Where do you see this happening? You do you see Iran poking the bear and continue to poke the bear and continue to cause problems in the Strait for the foreseeable future, regardless of what President Trump does?
8: Well, two things on this. I think the president's talking tough. He's backing up his talk now with military action, and we are striking more expansive target sets, still along the coast, but more expansive. So I think he's backing that up to send a message. But to get to the point of what Iran wants to do, they are buying time. And that's all that they're going to do is continue to buy time. They don't care if a few of IRGC or regular military folks are killed out there. They believe strongly in martyrdom. They're dying for the cause, the regime. So they don't care about that personnel sacrifice. So they're going to continue to poke this bear, as you say, and they're going to work on that because the Strait of Hormuz is critical, and they realize that if they can keep it off balance, keep the world off balance, then they have a strong amount of leverage in negotiations. What has to happen is, we have to regain, and that's going to the only way to do it is by force, control of the Strait of Hormuz and take that away from Iran, their ability to interfere with anything in there.
15: Mark Chandler, we have just a few moments left, about 2 or 3 minutes. Former Deputy Director for Intelligence for the Joint Chiefs of Staff. He is our official go-to when it comes to foreign policy and military. I want to switch gears for a second and talk about Ukraine. What are you noticing about Ukraine and Russia? We're seeing a lot more activity. We're hearing that Ukraine has sort of turned a corner, has now been on the offensive with all of these drones. We had some news coming out of NATO. What do you make of what's going on with Russia and Ukraine?
8: Well, I think what we're actually seeing, and I don't want to create a false sense of hope, but Ukraine has actually turned a little bit of a corner here and started to hurt Russia a little bit more inside Russia. So a couple of things. They've gone after the oil and gas infrastructure. That's the moneymaker for Russia. But they not just taking away the money, they're affecting the gasoline flow inside Russia. So Russia's having to make changes out there. When you look at Crimea, which Russia actually invaded in 2014, and they've controlled it ever since, they've really not decimated. That would be too hyperbolic a word. But they've really taken out a lot of that infrastructure, energy capability. Russia's moved their navy away from Crimea because it's too vulnerable. They're cutting it off from mainland Russia. So there's a lot of control that Iran is starting to gain. The problem is Russia's got thousands of missiles and thousands of drones, and Putin is doing what Putin knows. He is attacking, but more and more he's going after civilians. He's killing civilians recklessly now. He's not just hitting Ukrainian infrastructure. So Ukraine's paying a price for its success. If we look at the ground campaign, Russia is not gaining anything. They might say they are, but they're really not. So I'm giving the advantage to Ukraine at this time as we start to work our way forward. But we're still a long way from there. But good for Ukraine.
15: Yeah. Coastal Carolina University. He is the former Deputy Director of Intelligence for the Joint Chiefs of Staff, Mark Chandler, retired U.S. Marine. Mark, your insight is invaluable, and we appreciate it every time you join us. Thanks for checking in, as always.
8: McGraw, thanks very much for having me tonight.
15: You got it. Mark Chandler, one of the best. He's also with News Nation, and we're lucky enough to sort of piggyback on them. So we do thank him for coming on. He's never turned us down. Every time we've asked him, he has come on and been happy to do so to give his expertise. He was Deputy Director of Intelligence for the Joint Chiefs of Staff. The man has been there, and the man knows. So it's great intel for us. We are just getting started. America at Night, back in a moment.
9: America at Night with McGraw-Milhaven, where the nation comes to talk.
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15: Okay, so just as we were coming on the air, Graham Plattner announced that he was withdrawing from the Senate race in Maine. He posted an 11-minute statement, 11-minute video statement posted earlier tonight, just as we were coming on the air. He strongly denies the sexual allegations. He's calling them all false. However, he says the things that have claimed that have been claimed did not happen. It is not real. That's how he started the 11-minute statement, ultimately arguing that he really had no choice because the Democratic establishment withdrew his support and his funds, and so he is stepping down. Now, earlier in the night, just before his announcement, we taped an interview with Jessica Taylor, who is part of the Cook Political Report, which is a well-respected organization that is probably the foremost experts when it comes to reading the tea leaves and the polls and the inside of inside politics. And so when we have this conversation, he had not resigned yet. But we say that we taped this, and at the taping, it had not resigned. But we assumed, for argument's sake, that he was in the process of resigning and was going to resign at any moment. So when you hear the interview coming up here after the break, it was taped just before the show and just before Graham Plattner announced his resignation. So we are going to play that. Just wanted to give you the context of the interview that was when we recorded it. And then next hour, oh, listen to this. Who's your favorite founding father? It very well could be James Wilson. Now, who in the heck is James Wilson? Believe it or not, our guest, Jesse Wegman, is a longtime journalist. While discovering and looking at the archives, he kept coming across this founding father named James Wilson. And he was so enamored and so fascinated by James Wilson, he wrote a book called The Lost Founder, James Wilson and the Forgotten Fight for a People's Constitution. James Wilson wrote the first draft of the Constitution and has been lost to history. It's a fascinating book, and we hope to have a fascinating conversation with Jesse Wegman, the author of The Lost Founder.

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3: A whole lot of political news. We got Mitch McConnell, we got Graham Plattner, we got Ken Paxton, and we're going to go to the person who knows a thing or two about all this stuff and can help read the tea leaves for us. Jessica Taylor is the Senate and Governor's Editor for the Cook Political Report with Amy Walter. Jessica, welcome to America at Night.
4: Thanks for having me.
3: First, let's start with Graham Plattner. As we record this early in the middle of Wednesday, it seems like the tea leaves and everyone is pointing to Graham Plattner stepping down if he hasn't already by the time this airs. Is that a safe assessment?
4: Yeah, I don't see how he survives this latest scandal, a very serious allegation of rape. The National Democratic Party has completely abandoned him, said that if he remains in the race past the next Monday deadline to withdraw, that they will not put any money into this race. It would essentially cede the contest to the Republican Senator Susan Collins. So, you know, his major endorsers, including Bernie Sanders and Elizabeth Warren, have said that he should step down. You know, there seems to be the ongoing negotiation seems to be that he wants to have a say in who might replace him on the ballot. The state party came out with a statement last night saying that that was not going to happen, that they were talking about the way that they might hold what would be a very quick 2-week turnaround to choose his replacement. You know, there's several candidates that could potentially replace him on the ballot. Someone like the state senator, former state Senate president Troy Jackson, who just lost in the governor's primary, but that was who Plattner endorsed in that race. Someone the progressives have sort of looked to him, perhaps. There's the former state health director, Nirav Shah, who also ran in that governor's race and lost. So there was a very wide governor's field. So there's several candidates that lost that are looking to sort of revive their political career with this unexpected opening.
3: Yeah. And Jessica, the Graham Plattner, talk about this for a moment. They picked him because he had style over substance. That seems to be where both parties oftentimes are headed. They like the style. They like the rough and toughness of Graham Plattner. They like the fighting style, but the substance just wasn't there, right? There were just a lot of, he wasn't battle tested, if you will.
4: Yeah, I mean, this is where vetting and why outsider candidates can often be risky. You know, I think that he tried to make some of this into a redemption story, saying, you know, some of the comments that he made on Reddit and things that were very attacking sexual assault survivors and his Nazi inspired tattoo, saying that, you know, these were decisions and comments that he made when he had just returned from the Middle East. And, you know, this was sort of him talking about having PTSD and recovering from that. But I think that there was a very clear red line that was crossed when this ex-girlfriend came forward with her allegation of rape.
3: I also think that people think that this is going to be some type of easy win for the Democrats. Let's not discount Susan Collins. She's won elections. She's won re-elections. She's very popular. No matter who they put up, even one of the best Democratic candidates, she's going to be tough to beat.
4: She will be. In this environment, she's the most vulnerable she's ever been. Her favorability ratings are underwater. This is the first time that she's been on the ballot since abortion rights, the Roe decision was overturned with the Dobbs decision in 2022. So she is the most vulnerable. I mean, this should be the easiest pickup for Democrats, though, given that it's the only state held by a Republican that Kamala Harris carried in 2024. But as you mentioned, Susan Collins, she has a history of overperforming at the top of the ticket. She was the only Republican to win re-election in 2020 at the same time that Trump lost her state. So she has these split ticket voters. It really comes down to working class and white rural voters in Maine that decide these races that have often voted for Collins. I think this is why the Democrats that recruited someone like Graham Plattner into the race, they felt like if we give them sort of this blue collar working class hero, that this will help us when unlock the mystery of rural voters almost, but there was even beyond these latest very disturbing allegations, there was, questions about how much of his time he actually spends as an oyster farmer, a boarding school that he went to as a kid. So there were kind of cracks emerging in his story even before this. And though the polling remained close between the two of them pre this latest scandal, there was a notable slippage among rural voters and those voters without a college degree that I think was beginning to be very troubling for Democrats, again, in a state that as they're looking to try to take back the Senate majority, they need four states to flip. You can't leave a state like Maine on the table and really expect to win the majority.
3: Jessica Taylor, our guest, is the Senate and Governor's editor for the Cook Report, a well-respected publication that goes and does deep dives into all of these states and issues. Graham Plattner, again, as we're recording this, still hasn't officially dropped out. If he doesn't drop out, the Democrats can't put a name on the ballot until he drops out, correct?
4: Yeah, he has a deadline by this coming Monday to drop out, and then the state party would have 2 weeks to find a replacement. The questions now sort of surround, the party is already looking to do this. They are well over and done with him, basically. And they are talking about holding a potential caucus or a firehouse primary, which would be just a one-day primary that voters could come and vote in. You know, there are candidates that are already indicated their interest that are calling for debates, for a clear and open process. But again, there's been reporting by multiple outlets that Plattner effectively wants to anoint his successor in a way. So there is a tension there, I think, between the type of process that the state party wants, that these different candidates that have denounced Plattner that are clearly looking to capitalize on the on this new opening. But I mean, we're getting, we're not that far from the election. It is inching closer every single day. And the longer that Democrats go without a nominee about Susan Collins, they're talking about Graham Plattner still and these very serious allegations against him. And they're not talking about Susan Collins.
3: That's the troubles the Democrats have. Let's talk about the troubles the Republicans have. And let's start in Texas. There's a story out that Ken Paxton, they decided to go the hard route. They could have done the easy route and nominated John Cornyn, and it would have been a cakewalk. But they wanted Ken Paxton. Trump wanted Ken Paxton. Now there are stories out that he voted in the wrong districts. This is not going very well for Ken Paxton down in Texas.
4: It's not. And he's also under been assailed that he actually spent the 4th of July on the 250th birthday in England, in fact, with his alleged mistress. So, he is divorcing from his wife now, but he has a long history of alleged infidelity. This is what she had alluded to in her divorce announcement earlier last year. He is a very problematic candidate, but Texas is still a very Republican state. He has not been a good fundraiser. National Republicans are effectively going to have to come in and spend hundreds of millions of dollars that they would not have had to have spent if it was John Cornyn atop the ticket. Democrats have a very credible nominee in State Representative James Tallarico, who is raising a lot of money, but he has said some controversial things on saying God has multiple genders and that, God is non-binary, that there are multiple genders. All of these things have been effectively used as cultural wedge issues in previous Senate races in Texas.
3: So there have been Democrats who have been drooling over Texas for the last couple of cycles. And there's a lot of people who say, yeah, I'll believe it when I see it. But the polls are saying, the last poll I saw, Tallarico and Ken Paxton are neck and neck. Is this a legitimate shot for the Democrats to sort of possibly win this?
4: It is a legitimate shot, but again, Tallarico hasn't taken on any water yet. Republicans haven't spent to try to prop up Ken Paxton and the attacks that he took on during the primary. So I think it's still very early in this race. I actually think that Democrats have better Republican targets in states like Ohio and Alaska and Iowa that are all cheaper than Texas and have more recently elected a Democrat statewide.
3: Oh, so you think Texas is just icing on the cake for the Democrats?
4: I think if Texas flips, Democrats have won the Senate. But you're right that every few cycles, Democrats get this hope in their eyes that they can flip Texas, but it's still a very, very Republican state. You know, I kind of compare it to Lucy in the football, that they hold the South there, and then at the last minute, it's sort of pulled away and Republicans find a way to win.
3: That's the analogy I use for lots of things. I find football is a very apt analogy for a lot of things. Jessica Taylor, our guest for a couple more minutes. She is the Senate and Governor's Editor for the Cook Political Report with Amy Walter. Let's talk about Mitch McConnell. Why is this Mitch McConnell story? Obviously, the man is sick and he's at the House and not feeling well. But politically speaking, not having his vote in the Senate, that could be a deciding vote along the way these next couple of months, could it not?
4: I mean, Republicans have, like I said, a very narrow majority, so they really need every vote there when it comes to crucial bills on spending, on war powers. He has voted against some very key Trump nominees and Trump priorities. So again, Republicans need every vote that they can get. And he is retiring, so he is not running for reelection. There is someone new that will take his seat. The Republican nominee is Congressman Andy Barr, who won a very contested primary there. But, you know, his health issues are nothing new. And in fact, a few years ago, it prompted the state of Kentucky to change its succession laws so that initially the governor, who is a Democrat, Andy Beshear, would have had the power to appoint a successor. So that could have flipped a seat effectively because there is a Democrat in power in Kentucky. But right now it would trigger a special election, depending upon, you know, what time frame he might pass away. Again, there's a lot of questions, not a lot of answers surrounding his condition, which his office has kept very private. Now, yesterday we saw a flurry of statements from Republican leaders saying that they have spoken to him. They spoke to him for 20 minutes each, and, you know, sort of saying that he is of sound mind, but there's still the Democratic governor that I mentioned there has now sent a letter to McConnell's office asking for an update. And when Republican state legislators passed this law changing the succession, Andy Beshear said that he vetoed it. It was overridden in the Republican legislature, but there's a chance that he could actually challenge the constitutionality of the law with the state Supreme Court. So this could be a real saga that we're looking at if McConnell does pass away.
3: And then there was also somebody floated the idea of a Thomas Massie special election, the House member. He could throw his name into this.
4: He could, and if he ran as an independent, that could split the vote, among candidates. It's my understanding that actually all candidates would run in the same race on the same ballot, and then the top two candidates would advance. So it would be a slightly different type of election that we are used to. So, I think that everyone is just, you know, waiting with bated breath for an update on McConnell's health.
3: Yeah, very, very ghoulish when you think about it. I mean, this man's life, and you wish him well and you hope the best. But there are political ramifications if the man passes away with the Senate being so close. Jessica Taylor, a few more minutes. Look into your crystal ball. What is the Cook Political Report saying about the possibility of the Democrats taking the House of Representatives in this midterm election?
4: We do see Democrats as the favorite. They need three seats in order to flip. And of course, Republicans have undergone a massive redistricting war, trying to wage state by state campaigns, beginning in Texas. California retaliated and redrew those lines. It's really been an unprecedented mid-decade redistricting. We see that they could pick up a couple of seats, about six or so, five or six from there. So that would raise the bar of where Democrats need to flip seats to about, you know, nine or so. And that's definitely within the realm of possibility when we look at all of these seats and when we look at the historical trajectory of the midterms, especially with a president like Donald Trump, where his approval ratings are very low, around 39-38%. That has been the historical benchmark where the party suffers major losses.
3: But it also the Democratic Party is splitting apart like the Republican Party. And it seems like it's becoming more of a parliamentary structure where you've got traditional Democrats, more progressive Democrats. And then, of course, we've all seen the Republican Party fall apart and split into factions. So no matter who wins, it seems like it's going to be an ungovernable House, no matter who wins.
4: I think that that's just the reality that we live in, that both parties are being pulled to the extremes. I will say, you know, some of those upsets that came to progressive challengers or Democratic socialist candidates were happening in very blue areas like New York City and Denver. And actually more centrist Democrats have been winning these more competitive primaries that will actually matter in control of the House. And it's those swing districts where that will decide the fate of the House of Representatives.
3: You've seen and heard Jessica Taylor on Fox News, CNN, C-SPAN, MSNBC. She's with us now. Jessica Taylor is the Senate and Governor's Editor for the Cook Political Report. Jessica, thank you for taking some time out of a very busy schedule for us.
4: Thank you for having me.
3: America at Night, back in a moment.
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5: Here's your forecast on Eastock 1250 KBRF. Continuing for the overnight tonight, down around 60. Partly cloudy skies. Winds on the north northeast at about 8.4. Today we'll see 82 and sunny for our high. Increase of clouds 63 by Thursday night. Decrease of clouds 85 on Friday. 67 for Friday night's low. Nice sunny 88 on Saturday. Hot on Sunday. Up around 90, then 91 on Monday. That's your forecast on Eastock 1250 KBRF. Depend on it.
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1: All right. Got some news tonight. President Trump headed home from Turkey, and apparently he is returning on the old Air Force One. His new plane that was a gift from Qatar that they spent $400 million on, the new Air Force One, for some reason, and it's insinuated by President Trump that for security reasons, they are not taking the Qatari-donated Air Force One back to the United States, but instead taking the older, two decades old Air Force One back across the Atlantic Ocean to the United States. A very odd story. I'm not even going to begin to speculate, but he was asked today at the news conference after the NATO summit, and he said that he was going to be taking, gave some question about the Qatari donated Air Force One. He wants to show it around Europe. But he also told the crowd, I'm number one on the kill list for Iran. I really don't care because I'm doing my job. He says, I'm also number one on TikTok, but I'm number one on the listing for killing. And so it's sort of insinuated. I mean, Turkey, right, very close to Iran. Maybe they thought it was just a safer method. But, yeah, that calls into question, what's the president doing running around on an Air Force One that's not as safe as the old Air Force One? I thought that's why they spent the $400 million to make it as safe as the other Air Force One. Why would the one Air Force One be more safer than the other? Isn't the president in danger? I mean, he was almost assassinated in Butler, Pennsylvania. He doesn't have to go to Turkey to feel not safe. So seems like an odd story. That also, you know what, there's a classic example of, and I'm not going to speculate, but it sure does seem like they think they know, but they can't report it. Or they don't know, but they suspect a reason why, but they're not telling us. All they're telling us is the fact is that he's taking the old Air Force One home. So we'll keep an eye on that story. Hey, we are officially out of time. Stay right there. Hour number two, first of all, hour number three, open phone calls. Don't forget voicemails. We love the voicemails. When we're not on the air, when you're out and about, you wake up in the middle of the night, you have a thought, you want to give us a call, the phone number is the same, 1-844-2-McGraw. It's the same for voice phone calls in the open phone segment, text messaging, and if you want to leave us a voicemail, 1-844-2-McGraw. Stay right there. The lost founding father is exposed the next hour. Our executive director is Tom Dallek, filling in for Alex. Our engineer tonight is Richard Good. I'm McGraw Milhaven. This is America at Night on Westwood One.
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2: News this hour from Town Hall. I'm Jason Walker. Death toll from Tropical Storm Maysak in southern China has reached 39. Hundreds of people have reportedly been injured in that storm. U.S. military ending its latest round of airstrikes that hit Iran, hitting more than 90 targets. And wrapping up the NATO summit in Turkey, President Trump says his administration may proceed without a deal because Iran cannot be trusted.
8: I don't know if we're going to have a deal. We may just do it without a deal because you know what? It's easier. Because these people, they lie and they cheat and you have an agreement. And they'll go outside. For instance, they agreed, well, we'll never have a nuclear weapon. They agreed. Then they go outside, they have a news conference where they leak that we never discussed the subject. Now, who would believe we never discussed the subject? Because for me, that's 99.9% of what we're doing.
2: And the president says in the past, Iran saw negotiations as an opportunity to inflict more violence.
8: Iran, they've misbehaved 47 years. They've killed our soldiers, they've killed our people, and they've killed a lot of people all over the Middle East and elsewhere. And the roadside bomb was their preferred, the preferred weapon was by Soleimani, the roadside bomb, where it would explode under a truck. We actually built trucks with floors, steel this thick, and then all they did was they made bigger bombs.
2: Well, during a meeting with Ukrainian President Volodymyr Zelensky during the NATO summit in Turkey, President Trump said the United States will give Kyiv the right to make Patriot air defense systems and show them exactly how it's done.
8: We're going to give a license to you to make Patriots. That's pretty cool, right?
9: Larry.
8: This way you can't complain that we're not giving them enough. I say, make them yourself. We haven't informed the company of that yet, but that'll work out all right. You know, I'm sure they'll be thrilled.
2: And more on these stories at townhall.com.
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2: AI program in the state of Utah sparking a vigorous debate.
11: That debate is about the role of the technology in healthcare. Utah is the first state in the nation to allow AI to renew prescriptions for patients. Previously, that role had always been reserved for doctors and other medically licensed professionals. Technically, state and federal laws don't allow AI programs to handle prescriptions, but officials in Utah have waived those requirements for Doctronic, maker of the AI chatbot that converses with patients and can send refill orders to their pharmacy. The Federal Food and Drug Administration has signaled it doesn't plan to intervene. Keith Peters, Washington.
2: Postal Service once again hiking the price of the Forever stamps. Next Monday, the stamps will increase by 4 cents, at which time the stamp will cost 82 cents. Breaking news and analysis, townhall.com. Prosecutors work to show they do have enough evidence to try Tyler Robinson in the murder of Charlie Kirk. The week-long preliminary hearing continues Thursday as the country watches. Correspondent Hannah Schoenbaum has more on the story.
12: Charlie Kirk's widow and parents were back in court in Utah on Wednesday as investigators testified in the week-long preliminary hearing for the man accused of killing him. I was in the courtroom as an agent with the Utah State Bureau of Investigation described the night that defendant Tyler Robinson showed up with his parents at the Washington County Sheriff's Office to turn himself in. He has not entered a plea. Next in the case, we expect to hear parts of an interview with Robinson's roommate and romantic partner, Lance Twiggs. Prosecutors say they also plan to introduce as evidence an alleged confession note that Robinson left for Twig. Outside the courthouse in Provo, Utah, I'm Hannah Schoenbaum.
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14: Here's your forecast on News Talk 1250 KBRF. Continuing for the overnight tonight, down around 60. Partly cloudy skies. Winds on the north, northeast at about 8.4. Today we'll see 82 and sunny for our high. Increase in clouds, 63 by Thursday night. Decrease in clouds, 85 on Friday. 67 for Friday night's low. Nice sunny, 88 on Saturday. Hot on Sunday, up around 90, then 91 on Monday. That's your forecast on News Talk 1250 KBRF. 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
1: Stepping back and stepping down and still denies all of the allegations in every way, shape, or form, but basically saying I can't go on. They've pulled the establishment has pulled the report, pulled their support. The money has dried up and he's basically didn't say this, but said that, you know, for the betterment of America, I'm dropping out. But if you take away one giant step back and you read his social media rants where he said things like black people don't tip, the rumors about the other women, the Nazi tattoo, even before this allegation of rape, for a lot of people, it would have been a bridge too far. But because he had style, he was in your face, he was a good speaker, he inspired you, the Democratic Party looked past all of those things. I thought we were going to 10. No? 10:08. What are you playing the music for? Am I hearing the music? Why am I hearing the music? There we go. Thank you very much. Turn the music off. All right, good. The Democratic Party was right enamored with this guy. Yeah, 10:08. Yeah. 10 minutes and 8 seconds. It's 8 minutes after the hour. I got time, right? No? We're correct? No, I'm out. Do I have to break? I'll break. Stay right there. Sorry, we got our signals crossed. Stay right there. We're going to talk about the lost founding father. We'll do that next on America at Night.
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1: Well, are you ready for a yarn? There is a new book out called The Lost Founder, James Wilson and the Forgotten Fight for the People's Constitution, is written by Jesse Wegman, who joins us. Jesse, welcome to America at Night.
2: Thank you so much for having me.
1: I love this book because this book grew out of your first book in which you were studying the Electoral College. Take us through that. How did you find out about this forgotten founding father named James Wilson?
2: Yeah, well, I was shocked myself because I had thought I knew all the founders. And there I am writing the Electoral College book and looking for the sort of moment in the Constitutional Convention in Philadelphia where they adopted it. And there's this Scottish guy who just keeps talking and he keeps interrupting everybody and saying things that sort of sound much more modern than any of the other founders were saying at the time, you know. And I, the thing that struck me the most was when he says, you know, hey, when we choose the president, we should elect him popularly. He should be a direct election by the people, which nobody else was saying. And I didn't think anyone had said at the time. So I was like, who is this guy? And I look him up. His name is James Wilson. He's an immigrant from Scotland. And, you know, it turns out to have been one of the most pivotal players in the creation of the country. Not to mention the most democratic of all the founders, the one who believed most strongly in popular rule, the people being involved in their government. And he had just completely, you know, flown under the radar. So it was both a shock to me and also exciting because it kind of opened up the whole story of the American founding for me in a way that I hadn't experienced before.
1: Well, it's interesting because you're not some every ordinary local. You've spent your life working in and around journalism. You were on the editorial board of the New York Times. You're now a senior fellow at the Brennan Institute for Justice. So, I mean, the fact that you didn't know about this guy, it seems like a lot of historians didn't know about this guy.
2: Well, it's true. I was embarrassed at first, and then, you know, you're right to assume that. And as it turns out, you know, nobody seemed to know him except for this very small cluster of scholars around the country and the world. There's maybe a dozen of them who you know, really know this guy well and paid attention to him. Pretty much everyone else didn't know him. And the story that I've told is running into a sitting Supreme Court justice a few years ago while I was thinking about working on this book. And I sort of cornered him at this event that we were both at. And I said, Justice, I'm so excited. I just found out about James Wilson. I can't believe I didn't know who he was. And the justice said, you know, well, yes, of course, I know who James Wilson is. And very quickly into our discussion, it was clear to me that I knew more than he did. So, you know, as soon as I realized that, I thought there's a book in here.
1: The book is called The Lost Founder, James Wilson and the Forgotten Fight for the People's Constitution. When you took this idea to your publisher to say, I want to write about this forgotten founding father, what did they say?
2: Well, you know, at the time that I got the idea for it, I was working on that Electoral College book. So this is 2019, I'd say. And there was a lot of, you know, interest in the Electoral College at the time because Trump had won his first term by, you know, losing the popular vote and winning the Electoral College. So people were pretty worked up about that. That book really needed to get out. And my editor at the time said, you know, Jesse, you know, this James Wilson guy is interesting, but he's not what the book is about. So move on. and I said to myself, OK, I won't work on it now, but I'm going to my next book will be on James Wilson. So, you know, as soon as that book was done and I could spend a little time and a little space in my head, I turned to Wilson and I started researching him, and I just learned about this astonishing life that, you know, all the founders had complicated and difficult and sometimes controversial lives, but Wilson's just sort of stood out to me for so many reasons.
1: All right, so the book is called The Lost Founder, James Wilson and the Forgotten Fight for the People's Constitution. Jesse Wegman is the author. He was so big, he was one of only six founding fathers to sign both the Declaration of Independence and the Constitution?
2: That's right. You know, that's a small enough group as it is. And then you can make it even smaller by saying he is the only person in history to have signed both of those documents and served on the United States Supreme Court. He was appointed to the court near the end of his life by President Washington. He was on the first Supreme Court. You know, he actually wanted to be Chief Justice, and he was so ambitious and so kind of sure of his own superiority in the world of the law. You know, I think there was a general understanding that he was the best lawyer in America, that he assumed he would be Chief Justice. He assumed, you know, Washington was going to appoint him to the top role of the high court of the country. And Washington did not do that. And the reason Washington didn't do it is part of, you know, the reason why James Wilson is lost to us today. It's why I call the book The Lost Founder. And it has to do with his speculation, his land speculation. So Wilson is a, you know, he buys and sells land with sort of reckless abandon to try to make a profit. And it's this sort of the dark side of this incredible life. It ends up destroying him and bringing him to, you know, be on the run from the law and dying in hiding while a sitting justice of the U.S. Supreme Court. By the way, he spent time in debtor's prison while a sitting justice. He is, to date, the only justice of the U.S. Supreme Court who has been behind bars. But in order to escape his creditors and to escape the law, he ran off and hid in the back of a tavern for the last year of his life and died there of malaria. So the story, you know, the story kind of starts to write itself at that point.
1: So let me just make sure I understood you correctly. He was a sitting Supreme Court justice who was thrown into debtor's prison?
2: Twice, yes. He, you know, he owned just an incalculable amount of land. Actually, it is calculable. He owned over 4 million acres at his peak. That's an enormous amount of land. That's, you know, the size of Connecticut, basically. And he, you know, he didn't see any problem with this. But, of course, he is a justice of the Supreme Court. So there's all kinds of conflicts that are arising. His fellow justices are fairly mortified by his behavior. When the economy starts to go south in the 1790s, soon after the Constitution gets ratified and the nation, you know, America 2.0 begins, he goes bankrupt, and therefore he can't pay back his creditors, gets thrown in debtor's prison in Philadelphia, gets out, gets thrown in debtor's prison in New Jersey. He has to write to his son, Bird. His son, Bird, bails him out of, you know, he says, Bird, bring me clothes, bring me money. His son, Bird, bails him out, and then he runs off with his wife to North Carolina, where he goes into hiding.
1: And all while he's hearing cases on the Supreme Court?
2: Well, no, there's no internet in 1795, so Wilson cannot hear cases. So the court is shorthanded for the last year of his life. The justices are writing to each other saying, this is a mess. What are we supposed to do? I mean, the silver lining is that the court in the 1790s, its first decade, was not a particularly influential institution. It didn't have too much to do. They were still sort of figuring out their place in the American system of government. So Wilson's absence didn't, you know, have the effect that, say, today, right, losing a justice would. But it was still so dramatic, you know, and his death was so kind of pathetic and long in coming that he actually gets erased from the story almost immediately. This is part of what my book is about, is how does someone with such a sort of a visionary and such a expansive view of American politics disappear so quickly? And it's because everyone was so sick of him at that point. They just wanted him out of the picture. His death was not even, it got no public attention. He had no state funeral. He was buried in a small grave in Edenton, North Carolina, right where he died. And he was essentially a ghost from that moment on.
1: Did they only have six justices at that time, or how many justices did they have?
2: That's right. There were six justices, the chief, and then five associates, and he was one of the associates.
1: Yeah. The Lost Founder, James Wilson and the Forgotten Fight for a People's Constitution. Jesse Wegman, our guest. The book just came out and getting all sorts of rave reviews. Jesse, how did you go about researching somebody like this who was lost forever?
2: You know, Wilson poses a real dilemma for researchers, because unlike his fellow founders, you know, Thomas Jefferson and George Washington and Alexander Hamilton, James Madison, he, you know, did not leave behind the kind of paper trail that they did. They were very good about keeping their records, right? They knew, they understood what the sort of the radicalism of what they were doing. They saw themselves as these world historical figures. And so they kept, you know, they kept their records, and then they had sort of family members and fan clubs almost that preserved their legacies and bolstered them over the years and the decades to come. Wilson didn't have any of that. He didn't really seem to understand the significance of his own legacy, and he didn't keep his records very well. So you know, right now, most of the papers that relate to him live in a few archives in the Philadelphia area. Those were incredibly helpful to me. There are a few letters, you know, between him and other founders, but it's so much less, it's so much sparser than their records that it was a harder story to tell. And I really had to, you know, dig deeper to get some of the stories that I tell in this book.
1: Really interesting. Jesse Wegman, let's go all the way back to the beginning. Where did he come from? And it seems like he's two different people. He's this land speculator, but he's also a man of the people. So where did all that come from?
2: So he's born in Scotland in a poor farming family outside of Edinburgh, so in the lowlands of Scotland in 1742. It's at a time when Scotland itself is going through this incredible explosion of modernization. It had been a pretty backwards country in many ways until then. But Wilson grows up in the middle of this kind of this revolution in Scotland, or multiple revolutions. He goes to school at St. Andrews University and then at the University of Glasgow. So he is educated right in the heart of what we now call the Scottish Enlightenment. So these are some of the leading world thinkers on democracy and government and society, including, you know, names we know today, Adam Smith and David Hume and Francis Hutcheson, Thomas Reed, whose idea of the common sense of people was really influential for Wilson. So Wilson kind of absorbs all of these influences of his Scottish upbringing, you know, the education, the church that he was raised in. He was raised in the Presbyterian Church, which is a very democratically structured church, far more than, say, the Catholic Church. And he comes to America as a young man, a 23-year-old, kind of completely bursting with this democracy, the spirit of democracy, this idea that people are equal, that all people have equal access to wisdom, to truth, to the ability to self-govern. And I think that was something that a lot of his fellow founders just didn't believe. They didn't feel confident in the people. And in many ways, that was understandable. They were right to be afraid at times. And Wilson himself faced the anger of the mob. So he really just had this worldview that I think was burned into him through those childhood experiences in Scotland that he carried all the way through his life, and he refused to give it up. And that stubbornness is part of what drew me to him.
1: Okay, Jesse Wegman, interesting, but also the dichotomy. He owned slaves. And was he not one of the ones who ultimately came up with the Three-Fifths Compromise?
2: So just to clarify that, he had one man named Thomas Purcell, who was either a domestic servant or an indentured servant or a domestic slave, sorry. And, you know, it's not, I don't mean to be hair-splitting there, but he certainly wasn't a slave owner the way that, say, George Washington or Thomas Jefferson or many of the other founders were. He opposed slavery. He did free that man, Thomas Purcell, in 1794, a few years before his death. But, you know, one of the things I take him to account for in the book is his failure to speak more openly and more clearly about the immorality of slavery. There were plenty of people at the time who were quite clear on the evil of what they were engaged in and of what the, you know, what slavery was. And Wilson just, he placed a greater importance on the creation of the Union than on the abolishment of slavery. So even though he wanted slavery to end, he wanted it to be abolished, he understood that it wasn't going to happen anytime soon. And in the meantime, they needed a country. So I take him to task for that. I think it's a fair criticism because I don't think I'm not holding him to our standards today. I think I'm holding him to his own standards.
1: Interesting. But he was the one who sort of came up with this Three-Fifths Compromise?
2: Yes. The Three-Fifths ratio itself was already in existence. That had been discussed during the prior government, the Articles of Confederation. But yes, he introduced it as a proposal, as a compromise at the Constitutional Convention in Philadelphia as a way to, you know, placate the southern states and make sure that, you know, they didn't walk out of the convention as they threatened to do if they didn't get to, you know, get credit for their slaves. The Three-Fifths Compromise, for people who don't know, is that the Constitution initially counted enslaved black people as three-fifths of a person for the purposes of representation and taxation. And, you know, today we look at that, you know, rightly as one of the biggest blots, probably the biggest blot on the Constitution, and it took a civil war to eliminate it with the 13th Amendment. But, you know, at the time, I think Wilson

0: Constitution. Jesse, let's go back because you found out about him through writing your other book about the Electoral College. Take me through some of the things he did, because he was the one at a time when nobody else was talking about a popular vote. Take me back to that conversation and that debate.
1: Yeah, so, I mean, Wilson, you know, at the beginning of the convention, they're talking about this idea of creating a president. They didn't have a president under the previous government, the Articles of Confederation, and that was one of the things that was making America, you know, putting America on the edge of failure, this young country without an executive who could basically make things happen, right? They had this, they had the Congress, but it wasn't really able to do anything. It couldn't even raise money. The states were all equal, had equal power. So, you know, there was just no way to move the country forward. And the presidency was what they envisioned as a way to do it. But of course, having a president, you know, spooked some of them. They thought, you know, we just fought a war to get rid of King George and we don't want another tyrant here at home. Wilson didn't have these fears. He thought it was obvious that having a very powerful president was essential to the health of the government. Nevertheless, what he insisted on was that president be elected directly by the people. He thought the people are represented by the president. They should choose him directly. And he fought for that from the very beginning of the Constitutional Convention. The other founders said, you know, there was crickets when he suggested it. You know, nobody wanted to sign on. They said, James, go come up with something better. And so he comes back the next day with an idea for a series, you know, a group of electors who would sort of be in between the president and the people. And it ended up being the system that 4 months later the convention adopts and that we call today the Electoral College. It was virtually identical to the system that we have today that he proposed. This was all part of his basic principle of popular rule. He believed that the people should be as close to government as possible, and he fought in every way at the Constitutional Convention before and after to increase the power of regular people.
0: The Senate today is elected by a vote of the people, but back then it wasn't. Where was he on the Senate votes?
1: Oh, boy, he hated the Senate. You know, Wilson was probably the most anti-Senate of all the founders. You know, there were some others, James Madison, who agreed, but what they couldn't stomach was the idea that states of wildly different sizes would have equal power in the national government. You know, Wilson comes from Scotland. He has no allegiance to any particular state. He lives in Pennsylvania, right? But he doesn't care about states as political units. He just sees them as lines on a map. And so he says this at the convention over and over. He's like, what are we doing here? What matters is people. Individual people are the only measure of power in government. He says, if you create a Senate where the states have equal power, it will be what he calls a fundamental and a perpetual error that will end in disease, convulsions, and death. You know, he was very explicit about how harmful he saw a Senate based on state equality. And, you know, he loses that fight, right? There's so much, you know, the state, there's so many people at the convention who do care about their states, and they're basically ready to walk away if they don't get that equal power. But Wilson, from the very beginning, understood that people were the ultimate source of all authority in government. He says this again and again and again throughout his life. It's called popular sovereignty. It's the idea that the people are the source of all power. They can't give it away, and they also retain the power to change their government whenever and however they please. This is something he says, you know, more times than I can count. And it's a really, you know, it's a bracing argument, and it's one that a lot of his peers did not agree with. They wanted to keep the people at a real distance from government. So Wilson really stands alone in that respect.
0: But the idea of the Electoral College, again, was that a nod to the southern states who were afraid of the big, powerful states up north?
1: You know, the Electoral College, you know, and my previous book goes into depth on this, but the Electoral College was adopted for a number of reasons, none of which are really relevant today, if they were ever relevant. One of them at the time had to do with the fact that a lot of people just didn't know much about candidates for national office. Most people only knew about their local leaders. And that was actually a fair point at the time. You know, today, obviously, it's irrelevant because we all know more than we could possibly want to know about candidates for national office. But, you know, at that time, that was one of the factors. Another one was that slave states, and this is something James Madison says quite openly at the Constitutional Convention. He says, he comes around to James Wilson's argument in the middle of the summer. He says, you know what? Actually, I agree. I think it would be the best way to do this would be through a popular vote for president. He says that's not going to happen because of the slave states. The slave states will never agree to it because the slave states have all of these people there, right? The slaves, the enslaved black people who can't vote. They have no right to vote. And therefore, those southern states would not have the power that they could have through another system if they couldn't count their slaves. So Madison acknowledges that Madison, by the way, himself a slaveholder, acknowledges that that's a major stumbling block for a direct vote for president. And it is one of the reasons that we ended up with the Electoral College we have today.
0: The book is called The Lost Founder, James Wilson and the Forgotten Fight for the People's Constitution. Jesse Wegman, our guest. James Wilson, was he a fan of the Bill of Rights?
1: No. This, again, ties back to his fundamental argument that the people retain all authority in government. Wilson saw the Bill of Rights, right? There's a lot of people, we call them anti-federalists today. They looked at the government that was being created by the framers in Philadelphia, and they said, we don't like this at all. This is you're creating a massively powerful centralized government. We're going to lose all of our rights. The states will disappear as significant political entities. And therefore, we want a Bill of Rights. We want to be insured. We want it in black and white on paper telling us what, you know, we're protected from, what sorts of rights we have against the government. Wilson sees it the opposite way. Wilson says, wait a minute. No, you have all rights except the ones that you explicitly agreed to hand over to the government. He says, so if we start writing down the rights that you do have, that's going to imply that there might be other ones that we didn't write down that you don't have. And so in his mind, it was undermining the entire philosophy of popular sovereignty to have a Bill of Rights. He thought, no, the baseline assumption is that you retain all rights. So that became a real fight during the ratification process. And in the end, the anti-federalists win that one, and the price of ratifying the Constitution was that the Bill of Rights was going to have to be a part of it. So Wilson, there's another one where I think Wilson's, you know, kind of grand vision of popular rule had to make way for some very on-the-ground realities.
0: Jesse Wegman, back in the day, the only people who were allowed to vote were white landowners. What did our lost founding father, James Wilson, think of that?
1: He did not like property qualifications. He thought that, you know, everyone should be able to vote. He, you know, I think he was still a man of his time. I don't mean to say he was a truly 21st century thinker, but, you know, he was far ahead of his other, you know, peers in that regard. He did believe that, most white men anyway should be able to vote. There were, as you say, property qualifications in many states that prevented poorer whites from voting. And his theory itself, his theory of government, opened the door to the expansion of voting to black people when slavery ended, to women in the 1920s, and now, you know, to essentially all Americans. It's really a vindication of James Wilson's vision that we have the expansive, inclusive democracy that we do today, because, you know, many of the other founders would have been more than happy to keep it among a very elite group.
0: Obviously, clearly he wasn't successful in a lot of his arguments, but it sounds like they agreed with him, but yet they were never going to get it done.
1: So he wasn't successful in, you know, at the founding in many of the things that he wanted, that he thought American government should be built on these principles from the start. That's true. I think what fascinated me about him, and I think what makes him relevant to us today, is how accurately he predicted the future of America. So when you listen to the founders speak, when you read what they said, both at the Philadelphia Convention and in the years surrounding it, nobody comes closer to anticipating what America would be today than James Wilson. So he envisions a country, you know, that is based on political equality. You know, he envisions a country where everybody has the right to vote, where people are more directly involved in their elections and in their government. So the example that you gave earlier of you know, the Senate, The Senate was, you know, the Senate was chosen by state legislatures at the founding, and they did that intentionally to not have the people vote for senators. The 17th Amendment changed that and gave the vote for senators directly to the people. That is another example of Wilsonian, you know, prescience showing its face once again. So Wilson really sees the country in a way that none of the sees the future of the country in a way that none of the others did. And I think 250 years after the Declaration of Independence, it's remarkable how close how accurate he was.
0: The book, The Lost Founder, James Wilson and the Forgotten Fight for a People's Constitution. Jesse Wegman, the author. A couple minutes left. Is it true that this lost founder, James Wilson, wrote the first draft of the Constitution?
1: Yes. So in the middle of the summer, they all take a break because they're exhausted. They've been fighting for 6 weeks over Congress. Everyone's angry at each other. They go off for 10 days. Wilson sticks around. He doesn't stop. He and four other delegates sit on what's called the Committee of Detail, and they are tasked with taking all of the debates of the first 6-7 weeks and putting them into a document. That is the first draft. Excuse me. That's the first draft of the Constitution. Wilson writes that first draft. He includes "We the People" at the very beginning. And this is an essential addition because it wasn't debated. They didn't talk about whether "we the people" should be at the beginning of the Constitution. Wilson put it there to vindicate his own view that the people were the ultimate authority in government. He saw the Declaration of Independence as the ultimate statement of popular sovereignty. The people said, "We don't want to be ruled anymore by a tyrant from across the sea. We're going to overthrow that, or not overthrow the government. We're going to declare independence and create our own government." And he wanted to ensure that that principle endured into the Constitution, which is, you know, happening 11 years later. So I think it's fitting that we are talking about James Wilson on the anniversary of the Declaration of Independence. He, more than any of his peers, understood its significance to the American experiment, and he wanted to make sure that it didn't get lost. So "We the People" is a James Wilson addition to the Constitution, and it's, you know, the three most famous words now in American democracy.
0: Does he have any descendants living today?
1: You know, that's a great question. I am unaware of any, although I have gotten a couple of emails from people who suggest that they are related. I'm digging into those to find out if I think they're right, but the bottom line is that Wilson did not have the kind of sort of family that led to a lot of descendants that are easily identifiable. Only his son Byrd really was there to preserve his writings. He produced the first volume of Wilson's work in 1804, which is about 6 years after Wilson dies. But he really, you know, this is part of, I think, his lack of having any family, any descendants, is part of why he disappeared so quickly from our narrative of the founding. And that's why I feel good about playing a role in trying to bring him back.
0: How was his relationship with the Thomas Jeffersons of the world and the Alexander Hamiltons of the world? Was he friendly with them? Were they frenemies? What kind of relationship did he have?
1: They all respected him to a great degree. You know, he was widely seen as the best lawyer and the smartest lawyer in the country. George Washington hired him at great expense to tutor his nephew, Bushrod Washington, who, by the way, ended up taking Wilson's seat on the Supreme Court when he died. You know, the others were certainly better politicians than Wilson. Wilson didn't quite have that political savvy that they did. He was an awkward guy. He didn't have many friends. Even the friends he did have, I think, found him very ill at ease and somewhat stiff and aloof. But, you know, Wilson is the guy who inspired, I think we can say, was the primary inspiration for the most famous words of the Declaration, which Thomas Jefferson wrote, you know, "We hold these truths to be self-evident." Wilson wrote an essay when he was only 26 years old that included a strikingly similar passage, and we know that Jefferson had that essay on his desk as he was drafting the Declaration of Independence. So Wilson is right there from the beginning, inspiring and teaching and leading all of these other framers.
0: What a great story. The book, The Lost Founder, James Wilson and the Forgotten Fight for a People's Constitution. Jesse, Hollywood come calling, Lin-Manuel Miranda come calling. Are we going to see this on Broadway anytime soon?
1: I don't know. Lin-Manuel Miranda did a lot of work some years ago on Hamilton, and I think he might be tapped out on the Founders. But I'm certainly wouldn't. I wouldn't reject a phone call if he wanted to try. I do think it's a great story. Like I say, Wilson is a bit of a tough guy. He's a tough nut to crack. He could. It might be a little bit harder to get inside his head. But in terms of just the sheer drama of his story and the scope of his vision, he's unmatched.
0: Jesse Wegman, his first book was Let the People Pick the President, The Case for Abolishing the Electoral College. He sat on the New York Times editorial board for a number of years, and his new book is out, The Lost Founder, James Wilson and the Forgotten Fight for a People's Constitution. Jesse Wegman. Jesse, thanks for a very entertaining hour. Good luck with the book tour. Good luck with the book, and thanks for checking in.
1: Oh, thank you. It's been a pleasure.
0: America at Night, back in a moment.
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8: Here's your forecast on News Talk 1250 KBRF. Continuing for the overnight tonight, down around 60. Partly cloudy skies. Winds on the north northeast at about 8-4. Today we'll see 82 and sunny for our high. Increase in clouds 63 by Thursday night. Decrease in clouds 85 on Friday. 67 for Friday night's low. Nice sunny 88 on Saturday. Hot on Sunday. Up around 90, then 91 on Monday. That's your forecast on News Talk 1250 KBRF. Depend on it.
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0: All right, that's going to do it for hour number two. Don't forget, we've got phone calls, text messages, voicemails, all next hour, open phones. Among the things, the news is that it looks like war has broke out again with Iran. President Trump saying today from Turkey, I don't care if the talks to end the Iranian war continue. They can do what they want. Seems like he's clearly frustrated. And I mean, as president of the United States, you can't become bored with something. You can't. It's not like a real estate developer in New York who you're just tired of and you don't want to deal with anymore. You're president of the United States. It's Iran. The Strait of Hormuz is not open fully. You have to engage with this. And so clearly the frustration with President Trump growing and showing. But that's what Iran does. They just hang around. They're just gnats. They just hang around. They can't inflict serious pain, but they can inflict just an annoying pain that just doesn't go away, and over time it gets worse and worse and worse, and you keep picking the scab and it keeps getting worse. That's what Iran does. Anyway, we can talk about all that next hour. Take your phone calls, text messages. We can talk about that. We can talk about anything under the sun. We can talk about how the Mets have the highest payroll in baseball and probably the third worst record in baseball, if you will. How about the Big 12? Did you see that story? The Big 12 sold the name Big 12. They are now going to be officially called. The Big 12 is no longer called the Big 12 anymore. It is now called the Monster Energy Big 12. They have 16 teams in the Big 12, and now they'll be called the Monster Energy Big 12. Think about that for a second. We'll get to open phones next hour. Our executive director is Alex Hinton. Our engineer tonight is Richard Good. I'm McGraw-Milhaven. This is America at Night on Westwood One.
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21: News this hour from Town Hall. I'm Jason Walker. The Trump administration will allow Ukraine to manufacture Patriot air defense systems.
22: We'll give them the right to make Patriots. We'll show them how to do it. It's very complex, actually, but it's you'll figure out the complexity quickly.
21: That decision does mark a major shift for the U.S., as Washington had previously resisted this move. President Trump also had high praise for NATO members for increasing defense spending, which they discussed prior to the end of the NATO summit. President Trump flew home from the summit on an older Air Force One instead of the new Qatari-gifted retrofitted Red Jet that he arrived in.
23: It's flying to Europe, to one of the big bases, two or three of the big bases, where we can show it to the people, and we'll be going home by normal methods.
21: Trump administration cracking down on fraud.
24: Vice President J.D. Vance says the administration is launching a new effort targeting abuse of the H-1B visa program.
25: Today, I'm proud to announce that the Federal Department of Labor has started dozens of subpoenas and investigations into foreign fraudsters who are trying to take advantage of the H-1B visa program.
24: The administration says the effort is aimed at protecting American workers. Willie Nelson, Washington.
21: U.S. military carrying out more strikes on Iran after the Islamic Republic had attacked ships in the Strait of Hormuz. President Trump said the Iranian attack signaled the end of a ceasefire. Returning from the NATO summit, Mr. Trump says it could get much worse. In the meantime, the attacks are off now early Thursday morning, at least for the time being. It is over for Graham Plattner. The main Democratic Party will hold a convention now that he is dropping out of the Senate race. More on the stories, townhall.com.
26: I love telling you about the story of everything. Larry Elder here. Did you know the odds of our universe having the exact physical constants needed for life are 1 in 10 to the power of 10 to the 123rd? That number is massive. That's not philosophy. 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I've been telling you about the powerful documentary, The Story of Everything. 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
21: Former Wisconsin Judge Hannah Dugan has been spared from prison, that for ushering an illegal out of the back door of her courtroom in order to evade ICE enforcement agents. A federal judge fined her $5,000. Attorney Jason Luzak.
27: She's lost so much throughout this process. The collateral consequences to her were great, and we appreciate that the judge took that into consideration
1: whenever he sentenced her to a fine only in this case.
21: And Luzak says, though, this matter is not over.
1: As for the next steps, we look forward to appealing this case to the Seventh Circuit. We look forward to presenting the arguments that we think were right all along. And we think that at the end of the day, I think the appellate process will play out and we will be successful, and we look forward to doing that.
21: 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International Monetary Fund has downgraded its outlook for the world economy this year.
3: Fallout from the conflict is being tempered somewhat by booming investment in AI and other tech. The IMF now expects the global economy to expand by a sluggish 3% this year, down from 3.5% last year and from the 3.1% forecast issued back in April. The war pushed up energy prices, squeezing business and consumers. The IMF now expects oil prices to be up nearly 32% this year. Rich Thomason reporting.
21: Well, Meta says it's going to invest more than $9.1 billion to construct the first artificial intelligence data center in Canada, and it will become the largest outside of the United States facility to be built in Sturgeon County, Alberta. More on these stories, townhall.com.
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0: Here's your forecast on News Talk 1250 KBRF. Continuing for the overnight tonight, down around 60. Partly cloudy skies. Winds on the north northeast at about 8.4. Today we'll see 82 and sunny for our high. Increase of clouds 63 by Thursday night. Decrease of clouds 85 on Friday. 67 for Friday night's low. Nice sunny 88 on Saturday. Hot on Sunday. Up around 90, then 91 on Monday. That's your forecast on News Talk 1250 KBRF. 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
8: You do one thing, though. If you so choose, there is a story, and it is one of those stories that I believe is going to be a huge story in the coming days. Maybe it won't, but I opened up the radio program with it earlier, a few hours ago, out of Florida, where there has now been a shooting. A black woman has shot an unarmed white man over a parking spot at a Walmart. Now, this is a horrible story. It's caught on video. It's really ugly. And I believe that it is going to be one of those stories where there's going to be a lot of discussion about who was right in this particular situation. The man is now dead, a military veteran. He is now dead after being shot by this black woman. So I'm going to tell you what happened, and this will fall along racial lines because it always does. And so I want you to go to my social media on X at Dan Mandis Show. I've got one of several videos that are out there talking about it, posting the video. But there's several videos out there of this altercation. But I'm going to tell you what happened. I want you to go look at the video, and then I want you to call in and tell me what you think of the video. And if you believe that this woman in Florida, where they have stand your ground laws, if this woman was justified in shooting this unarmed white man dead. 844-262-4729. So this is in South Florida, and it's a Walmart parking lot. The woman and the man separate cars, of course, and they're vying for a parking spot. Now, it would appear, and we've all been there, right? We have all been there. The woman apparently got the parking spot, and an argument ensued. She parks. The man, as I'm watching the video, the man is approaching her car. She gets out of the car. She has her phone in one hand and a gun in the other. She points the gun at the man, who is, there's no sound. But you can kind of tell that he's berating her. You know, his arms are kind of going back and forth, up and down, and you can tell that he's very angry. She's got the gun. She's literally pointing the gun at the man. She is also backing away as he is walking towards her. And so while you can't hear the sound, you can seemingly tell that the man is speaking and she has the gun pointed at him as she is backing away. The man appears to be sort of, I don't know, I don't want to use the term stalking because I don't want to say who I believe is guilty or innocent here because I think they both made terrible mistakes here, leading to an unarmed man being shot dead. But ultimately, he's got his hands up as they continue to argue and as she is pointing the gun at him. He walks away. Then he makes the fatal mistake of turning around and is approaching her. Now, the argument will be whether or not he was approaching her in an aggressive manner to the point where she felt like her life was in danger. Because as he was approaching her, that is when she shot him in the abdomen. He goes down. He is bleeding out. She takes the gun, puts it on top of her car. The police show up, and he is dead on the ground, and they handcuff her. She didn't run. She clearly knows the laws of stand your ground in Florida. People online are saying that she got out of their car. She got out of her car wanting a fight. She got out of her car wanting to shoot. So here's where both of these people went wrong. She got out of her car. She got out of her car knowing this man was approaching and she had her gun. If she didn't want to shoot somebody, she should have stayed in her car. That's number one. No, I'm not saying she's innocent or guilty. I'm just saying that if I'm in that situation, the last thing that I want to do is get out of my car with my gun. Because then I could be put in the position, I'm putting myself in a position where I'm going to have to shoot somebody. Dude did not have a gun. This was not a gunfight. But she chose to get out of her car with a gun. Now, he made the mistake because most people, if you have a gun pointed at you, you're going to say, my bad, take the parking spot, enjoy your day, I'm out. But he didn't do that. This veteran continued to engage. This veteran continued to communicate with her. Whether it was yelling, screaming, loud talking, we don't know. All both of these people had to do is walk away. She could have gotten back into her car to safety, and she wouldn't have had to pull the trigger. Now, whether or not she, and I'm going to air quote myself, did she have to pull the trigger? Or could she have gotten herself out of this situation by just getting back in her car and calling the police and say, hey, there's a man that is yelling at me and stalking me and I feel unsafe, and the police would have arrived. Now, under stand your ground laws, and I don't know all the ins and outs of stand your ground laws in Florida, but under stand your ground laws, I mean, basically, if you feel like your life is in danger, you feel like you're at risk of harm, then you are allowed to use whatever force you deem necessary. Now, if they look at the video and they see that they feel like she used a sort of excessive force as opposed to justifiable self-defense, then she could face, for example, I don't know, manslaughter charges. Other people are saying murder charges. I don't know. I am not an attorney. I'm a guy looking at this video and thinking, what would I do in this situation? Because even if you're in a state, and by the way, I live in a state, Tennessee, that just expanded our stand your ground laws. But if it's me, and even though I feel like I am justified to take someone's life, if I can avoid it, I will. If I'm in this situation, and I'm the woman, and I got this dude that's confronting me and yelling at me and following me around and acting all crazy, I'm going to get back in my car to safety. Taking a human life should be a last resort. Now, I'm saying all of this knowing full right and well that she may not face any charges whatsoever because of Florida's stand your ground laws. But that's what I would have done in this situation. And it's easy for me to say, you know, armchair quarterbacking and all. And if I'm the guy, horrible, horrible tragedy. But if somebody points a gun at me, I'm walking away. We don't know anything that led up to this. But a lot of people online, as they're watching this video that has gone viral, most people are saying it is a tragedy because this could have been prevented by either party. He could have walked away. She could have walked away or gone back in her car to safety. In my opinion, not helping her case any, is that after she shot him, she put the gun on top of her car, and then she started yelling at him as he's bleeding out on the parking lot, on the pavement. But I'm looking at this, and I'm thinking this could go either way. It's going to be really interesting. So if you want to go watch the video, you can find it on my socials, on my X, at Dan Mandis Show. This is the final hour of America at Night. So if you want to call up and talk about that, who do you believe is right or wrong in that situation, 844-262-4729. 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I had somebody actually trying to talk to me earlier today about the Taylor Swift wedding in New York. If you want to talk about that, knock yourself out. I will have very little to add to that conversation, but anything is up for discussion. 844-262-4729. We'll return next.
2: Call now. 844-262-4729. 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
8: My name is Dan Mandis in for McGraw, and I got to tell you, friends, I'm seriously thinking that I need to change my algorithm, and I don't even know how to do that. But you can follow me on X at Dan Mandis Show, and I'm looking at, you know, how if you're on social media, if you're on X, you have this part of X, and it's basically your feed, and it says for you. And so I want to tell you what, like, my top stories have been. I've got the shooting of this black woman shooting the unarmed white man. That is, like, at the top of my for you list. Then I've got the story of a protester who apparently a few hours ago set themselves on fire in front of the United Nations building in New York City. And I don't know what in the world they were was protesting. But come on, man. Then I've got water slide disasters where, and it's a horrifying like video where these people are going down a water slide and I don't know, for whatever reason, they slow down and then another person slams right into the back of them. It looks incredibly painful. Then I've got this newly released body cam footage captures a Florida deputy's desperate attempt to save a 31-year-old woman who has been fatally mauled by a 12-foot alligator. Either that or I've just got to stay off X because I don't know what in the world is going on with my algorithm. But, you know, I read that story and then I promise I'm going to get your calls. I read the story of the woman who was mauled by that alligator. They're out on this hike in the middle of Central Florida. And I'm just going to tell you, I don't know anything about Florida, except I like to go there. But if you live in Florida, do you know not to go into the lakes? That would be my question, you people in Florida. Because you see a lot of these stories all the time where people go into a lake or a body of water, whatever, and they just decided to go swimming. I'm in Orlando at Universal Studios, and I'm looking around for alligators. You know what I mean? Now, I'm not blaming the victim here. I'm just kind of curious. You know, people who live in Florida, I don't know. I would think it would be common knowledge not to go swimming in the lakes. I want to say hello to Adam in Kalamazoo, Michigan, on America Night. Hey, Adam, how are you? Go ahead.
18: Well, actually, I'm a truck driver from Kalamazoo, Michigan. That was the easiest way to address me, but I'm on the road right now, picking you up out of Lansing while I pass through Lansing. The issue that's on my mind right now is there's a lot of legislation that I am trying to get promoted and passed. Quick highlights of two of the important ones to me is the mental health crisis. I know the proper legislation to fully address the problem from top to bottom, as well as addressing the affordable housing issue. Okay, I intimately understand that one top to bottom. I know how to bring up not only long-term relief, but some short-term relief as well, so that the two can work together to bring the problem back under control.
8: So, Adam, if I may, so your question, at least what you told the screener, was how do you get legislators to listen to your ideas? Is that what your question is?
18: Basically, I've been trying to, but my problem is I don't have a platform. I don't have a big enough voice. And you know what? I don't have a large piggy bank to, you know, make my voice heard that way either. It's truly sad.
8: Adam, let me ask you this. Are you talking about state legislation or legislation at the federal level?
18: Both. I can't get either one to communicate with me. I've done it until they've ignoring my phone calls now.
8: Oh, okay. Well, so I'm on the radio in Nashville, and I've got a bit of a national presence as well. So I kind of have access to some of these folks. But, you know, for somebody like you, who is someone who doesn't have a platform, as you just said, you know, part of what I would do is harass them on social media. That's number one. Number two is there's organizations inside every community that will more than likely be sympathetic to what you are trying to accomplish.
18: Every one of the organizations tell me that, yes, it would be a cause they would support, and they're not willing to throw the support behind it until basically the wheels are moving, and I'm trying to get the wheels to move so I can put them to support behind it. That's where I've been stuck at. I've been going in circles, and it's been going on for a decade.
8: Adam, let me ask you, who is your state representative or the state senator that is representative of your community?
18: I got a guy that serves in the state legislation, is the senator, and then that's a female. Unfortunately, both of them are Democrats, and like I said, both of their offices no longer answer my phone calls, and nor are they returning any of my phone calls.
8: So, Adam, I got to run. But here's what I would recommend to you. You have local media. Maybe they can help you. If they stop responding to you and they're not your political persuasion, I wish I knew what else to tell you. Partner with organizations, find local media, find local talk show hosts, if there are any, to help you in your cause as well, and harass them on social media as best you can. And I appreciate the call.

0: providing a very rare glimpse of Tyler Robinson. That after the defendant in the murder of Charlie Kirk first turned himself in. Robinson is charged with aggravated murder. Prosecutors intend to seek the death penalty. The death toll from Tropical Storm Maysak in China has reached 39, but officials say hundreds of people have been injured. Many more are still missing at this time. Trump administration will allow Ukraine to manufacture Patriot air defense systems, the decision marking a major shift as Washington had previously resisted making that move. President Trump also praising NATO members for increasing defense spending. This is SRN News.
1: I love telling you about The Story of Everything, an incredible movie. Did you know the odds of our universe having the exact physical constants needed for life are 1 in 10 to the power of 10 to the 123rd? It's a number so large, there aren't enough particles in the universe to write it all down. That's not philosophy, it's physics. I've been telling you about the powerful documentary, The Story of Everything. 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
7: My name is Dan Mandis in for McGraw-Milhaven. Always appreciate the opportunity to fill in here on The Great America at Night. And David is in San Francisco on America Night. Hey, David, how are you?
8: Well, not too bad, Dan. I'm kind of concerned about this Freedom 250 fraud that's going on in D.C. You know, the so-called states or county, who is it? State fairs, right?
7: Yes.
8: So you remember a year and a quarter ago, back in April of 2025, Doge took $100 million from the American people. And that was for our birthday party. It took 10.

0: years for that to get voted on. All the states and counties and cities put together little bids for what they were going to do for their school districts, for their museums, for their parks. And all of a sudden, $100 million is yanked away from them after all the planning they did, and yanked to Washington, D.C., where Donald Trump all of a sudden has this stupid so-called state fair, which, if you look at it, there's no way that's worth $100 million. So there's an enormous fraud that's going on right in front of our faces on America's 250th birthday.
1: So, okay, so a couple of things. Number one, so you're saying that with Doge, with Elon Musk and Doge and all that, it is your contention that they took $100 million. I'm not arguing with you. I remember the whole Doge storyline. I covered it. I don't remember them taking money away from schools for, you know, July 4th festivities. I'll take your word for it. I really don't know. There's a lot of fraud that they did uncover, if you're going to talk about fraud. As far as what's going on in Washington, D.C., there's a lot of states, I think a handful of states that chose not to even send representation to the 250 fair, whatever they're calling it. You're talking about how it's a fraud. I don't know what you mean by that, but what I can tell you is that the attendance is low. It is really hot. I just talking to the guys in the studio who are in Washington, D.C. I'm in Nashville, Tennessee, and the temperatures are up towards, like, I don't know what, 96, 97, and 70% humidity, something like that. So I think that there's a number of things that are going on. I think that the states are having their own local celebrations, celebrating America's 250th birthday. That's number one. Number two, it is really, really hot, and so people simply don't want to go outside if you're in the greater Washington, D.C. area. And number three, it's not a terribly unique event. I mean, states are doing their own things. And by the way, the other part that we could talk about is you had the likes of Milli Vanilli pulling out of the state fair as well, the 250 celebration as well. So there's a lot of things that have happened with this. You say that it's Donald Trump's 250th birthday celebration and all that. I don't know if it's Donald Trump's celebration or if it's America's celebration. David, you and I have had some conversations in the past. I know that you're not a Donald Trump fan. You're not a Donald Trump supporter. And God bless your friend. That is your right. I know that you're trying to pick a fight with me because you think that for whatever reason I'm going to defend Donald Trump to the death. The attendance to this thing has not been great. Donald Trump has been out there saying that there's, 45,000 people that showed up. Maybe so, maybe not. I have no idea. I'm watching Fox News, and I mentioned this earlier. I'm sitting here watching Fox News, and Greg Gutfeld and the folks there on, I think it's called The Five, they're holding fans. Their makeup is running. Their faces are red. I mean, they're miserable, and clearly they don't want to be there. So whether you or not you want to call it a failure, whether or not you want to call it a fraud, whatever. I mean, David, if you are not somebody who believes in having this kind of a massive event, that's fine. I think the weather has definitely played a role in the poor attendance. I'm not there in Washington, D.C. And I'm going to be perfectly honest with you, David. I've been so wrapped up in the Iran war and a lot of local issues that I've been covering in Nashville. My shoulders are up around my ears. I haven't really been paying much of attention to the festivities there in Washington, D.C. What's that?
0: Let me put it this way. A conservative, sure. A real conservative, doesn't put all their eggs in one basket. One single event in Washington, D.C. that everybody from the other 49 states would have to travel thousands of miles to get to. A real conservative doesn't put all their eggs in one basket. And America, for the last 10 years, with the Smithsonian Institute, with Congress, with all sorts of different other organizations, mm-hmm. put together the America 250 Foundation. And it wasn't called the Freedom 250. It was called America 250 Foundation. And they had plans for school textbooks. They had brochures all around the nation. They had unique things that had to do with the Revolutionary War or the advancement of America. And all of those are thrown in the trash because Doge, an outsider, a South
1: Well, hey, David, again, you're going to repeat the points you just made, but if these are schools in the states across the country, wouldn't that come from state funding and not federal funding? Again, I'm not going to argue about it, David, and I'm already bored with this conversation, but thank you very much. I do appreciate the call.
0: With $100 million stolen?
1: Sure thing, David. You have a great weekend. 844-262-4729 is the phone number. 844-262-4729. Let's say hello to Gil in San Antonio, Texas on America at Night. Hey, Gil.
2: Yes, good evening. My compliments on your interview with Gary Sinise. I'm a veteran. Actually, I served with Jim Bohannon. We were both in the Army Security Agency together at exactly the same time, 1966 to 72.
1: Can I tell you, real quick, Gil, can I tell you a real quick Jim Bohannon story? So
2: sure.
1: I and then I'll let you, Jim Bohannon, one of my absolute all-time favorite broadcasters. Larry King and Jim Bohannon. So when I was a wee baby broadcaster, I used to run the audio console locally in Los Angeles for Larry King's show, American Night, way back when he was the host. I mentioned last night that when I was a kid, my dad used to listen to Larry King on the radio. I absolutely hated it, and now here I am guest hosting, and it is such an honor. Jim Bohannon, he was in Nashville. I think it was probably about a year and a half before he passed away. And I'm just in my office. I'd finished my morning show, and who walks into my office but Jim Flippin' Bohannon? And he was just making the rounds, as sometimes these broadcasters do. And it was one of those, oh my gosh, do you know who you are kind of moments for me, because again, when you're a broadcaster, you have certain personalities that you always looked up to. Jim Bohannon was one of those guys for me. Just an amazing, wonderful person. So anyway, go ahead with your story.
2: Gonna mention that a couple of months ago, I was talking with McGraw, and I made a prediction. The prediction was that Associate Justice Clarence Thomas would probably retire, and he would be replaced by Ted Cruz.
1: And did you make that prediction?
2: Sure, ask Alex. He remembers.
1: Okay.
2: Well, it gets even more interesting now, because Senator Cornyn could be appointed by our Governor Abbott here in Texas to serve the unexpired term of Senator Cruz, so he could go back to the Senate and run again. And I don't think that Mr. Tallarico has a very good chance of winning the upcoming Senate race. But I actually made that prediction, and Alex remembers.
1: So. Well, very good. Well, you know what? You may be right. Did you hear the audio bite that I played earlier tonight where Donald Trump, let me make sure I have it queued up here, where Donald Trump did say this about Ted Cruz?
3: Putting him in the Supreme Court. No, I'm thinking, because it's very hard, you know, getting these nominations through is very tough. And he's the only guy I know who'll get 100% of the Democrat vote, 100% of the Republican vote. They want to get him out of there. He is such a pain in the but he's so good and so talented. Ted Cruz.
1: Well, we'll see what happens, and I very much appreciate the call, Gil, and my name is Dan Mandis, 844-262-4729, and we'll return next here at America at Night.
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7: Here's your forecast on News Talk 1250 KBRF. Continuing for the overnight tonight, down around 60. Partly cloudy skies. Winds on the north, northeast at about 8.4. Today we'll see 82 and sunny for our high. Increase in clouds, 63 by Thursday night. Decrease in clouds, 85 on Friday. 67 for Friday night's low. Nice sunny, 88 on Saturday. Hot on Sunday, up around 90, then 91 on Monday. That's your forecast on News Talk 1250 KBRF. Depend on it.
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12: 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And I want to say hello to Tony, of course, calling from Montreal. Tony, thanks for calling.
13: Dan, thank you very much. And I have to commend you on your ability to deal with the gentleman from, I guess, San Francisco. I mean, when you despise the country or despise the president and you can't just accept the 250th anniversary of a great country, you're a sad person. You're not a happy person. And you're not going to make other people unhappy because you're unhappy. You know, look at things in perspective. You had a president in the past that said a lot of things to the American public. Clinton said a lot of things about Monica Lewinsky that ended up being false. I don't see that happening with Trump. Trump is trying to do good for the country. He's trying to make the country better. He's trying to create a tax system that helps middle-class people. You know, look at all this stuff. No tax on tips. Wants to solve the problem in Iran. You know, like, I would have to say, you know, if you're a hippie, grow up. You know, if you're 80, try to like, be a little bit more reasonable. I called in today really to talk about Samuel Alito's decision in the dissent of
12: Hey, Tony, can I real quick, I want to comment on what you just said. So, in the past, when I filled in, I've gotten in some knockdown, drag-out fights with David from San Francisco, right? And clearly David doesn't like me. Clearly David doesn't like President Trump. And it's all fine, well, and good. But in the past, I've gotten in some knockdown, drag-outs with him. And I just feel like if I have no opportunity to either influence him, change his mind, or even have the ability to have a rational thought with David or people like David. I've been doing talk radio for, I mean, decades. So I know people like David, and I know that there's no real reaching them, and all they want to do is argue. And one of the things that I've noticed about David is that it's always the same talking points. Like if I give a response, then he'll just repeat the same thing over and over again. It's not really a conversation. It's like talking to a brick wall. And I don't feel like that's particularly engaging talk radio. And the other thing is, I'm just in a good mood. I'm heading into a 3-day weekend. It's the 4th of July. And if he's got, and by the way, the other thing is, when talking to somebody like David, where, and this is just one of the issues that happens with open lines, is somebody like David will call up and they'll say, Donald Trump stole $100 million out of schools. I don't even know where he got that from. That could be some sort of a out-of-context hit piece from some liberal rag. I have no idea. I probably read about 4 or 5 hours news every single day. I consume a lot of news. I don't know what David's talking about. So it's also hard to talk about, you know, something when somebody calls up and makes that kind of a statement. I don't know what he's talking about, but you know what? David, if you're listening, bless your heart. I hope you can put aside your Trump derangement syndrome enough to enjoy the 250th birthday of the greatest nation on earth. Tony, go ahead. What did you want to say about the birthright citizenship ruling?
13: Yeah, Dan, that was well said. And, you know, a professional is a professional. And be happy. You are happy, and enjoy your 250th. And I wish all Americans to have the greatest 250th birthday celebration. I wanted to say that Samuel Alito, I believe, was correct. I think that if you have birthright citizenship and you have someone that's birthed in the country and leaves and goes back to China, communist China, or let's say to a country that is and has an antithesis towards the United States, and then is inculcated with a brainwashed type of hatred for the United States, it's easy for him to travel on a U.S. passport and then come back into the country and do a lot of damage. I also believe that that type of people waiting at the border to come in are incentivized by the welfare system. And what I mean by the welfare system, in Canada, we have also the refugee system. You guys call it something different, but it's still the UN refugee system. We pay people $3,874, the minute they step into Canada. And I, as a 67-year-old person that worked my entire life, never took a day off and never collected any unemployment from the United, from the Canadian government, gets $470 from my Quebec pension. And even though, you know, I stopped 3 or 4 years ago. And they are incentivized to come because they get about $80,000 worth of value. When people on full pensions in Canada, when you combine the state pension and the federal pension, is only $22,000. So that's why a lot of people are unhappy, especially people my generation. We worked all our lives, like you and everybody else in the U.S. When you come into the United States, you know, you're incentivized to come in, break the rules, come in, make fake claims on refugee status. And then at the end, you look at a country like Hungary, and Hungary said, you know what? No more welfare for people coming in to be to claim refugee status. Guess what happened? Yeah. Their refugee claims went to zero, zero, zero, zero. You know what? We should do that in the United States and Canada. Enough with this nonsense. We're paying through our nose for a lot of stuff that we cannot afford when we have our own poor people in this country. And, you know, Dan, speaking of your great country, I think the Americans and the American people have done so much for the world, including even helping Canada. And Canada equally tries to help you guys and support you both democratically and politically. But the thing is, okay, both of these countries, Canada and the United States, give so much money to third world countries and to other people that we deny our own people. And that's got to stop, man. And if that's called conservatism and republicanism, well, I am Tony Republican North, okay? Because I don't believe the Conservative Party or the Liberal Party of Canada has the interest of the lunch bucket people of the world that listen to the Dan Mandises in Tennessee. And imagine a guy from Montreal is listening to you in Tennessee and to Chris Hahn because I'm tired of listening to the leftist garbage.
12: And Tony, I appreciate it. And if you want to listen to me, folks, you can. Super Talk 99.7 WTN. I am the morning host there. You can follow me on the socials at Dan Mandis Show. And it's always a pleasure to fill in here on America at Night. Have a great weekend.
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20: News this hour from Town Hall. I'm Jason Walker. It will be a much different setting for a pair of Supreme Court justices as they testify before Congress in the coming days. Bernie Bennett tells us What's going on?
1: Justices Amy Coney Barrett and Elena Kagan will testify before the House Appropriations Committee July 14th about the budget for the Supreme Court. Barrett is considered part of the conservative wing of the court. Kagan is considered part of the court's liberal wing. While the hearing concerns the court's budget, House committee hearings have been known to go off topic. The High Court heard and decided high-profile cases this session on immigration, presidential power, and the federal bureaucracy. So, committee members might use some of their allotted time to ask about those rulings. Bernie Bennett in Washington.
20: Former Wisconsin judge Hannah Dugan spared from prison that after she helped to usher an illegal migrant out the back door of her courtroom to evade ICE agents who were waiting in the hallway. Federal judge fined her $5,000. President Trump is closing the door on the memo of understanding with Iran.
21: President Trump says the MOU with Iran has collapsed.
22: To me, I think it's over. I don't want to deal with them anymore. They're scum. You know what scum is? They're scum. They're sick people. They're led by sick people. And if they had a nuclear weapon, they'd use it. As far as I'm concerned, it's over. I'll speak to our negotiators. They want to negotiate. They're good people. As far as I'm concerned, it's over.
21: The president says Iran's actions have left little room for the agreement to continue. Willie Nelson, Washington.
20: Graham Platner dropping out of the Senate race in Maine. He was accused of assault by a former girlfriend. He denies the allegation but faced a lot of pressure to step down. A lot of Democrats asked him to step down. Death toll from Tropical Storm Maysak in southern China has reached 39 so far, but hundreds more are injured or missing. More on these stories, townhall.com.
23: I love telling you about The Story of Everything, an incredible movie. Did you know the odds of our universe having the exact physical constants needed for life are 1 in 10 to the power of 10 to the 123rd? It's a number so large, there aren't enough particles in the universe to write it all down. That's not philosophy, it's physics. I've been telling you about the powerful documentary, The Story of Everything. 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Featuring Dr. Stephen Meyer and other respected scientists, this film asks and answers a profound question. 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
20: Well, the family of a teenager found dead on a Mississippi island is now looking for answers to the death, and there are a lot of questions.
24: 18-year-old Nolan Xavier Wells was found dead Monday off Horn Island, Mississippi, after a July 4th boat trip with friends. His parents want answers and hired civil rights attorney Ben Crump. Jackson County Sheriff John Ledbetter says investigators have been told Wells chose to stay on the island when his friends left and was apparently going to return with someone else. The sheriff also says investigators do not suspect foul play. Photos and videos posted online show numerous people at a boat party that day. Meanwhile, an autopsy is underway. I'm Julie Walker.
20: Asian shares were mixed in trading on Thursday. Wall Street on Wednesday, the Dow lost 576 points. NASDAQ gained 52. Breaking news and analysis, townhall.com. So you still like to mail a letter now and then? It's going to cost you. Correspondent Laura Winter says now's the time to stock up on more Forever stamps.
25: The U.S. Postal Service is once again raising the price of Forever stamps and other postal rates. On Monday, the stamps will increase in price by 4 cents and will now cost 82 cents each. The increase to offset rising operational costs as the post office continues to lose money. Forever stamps purchased prior to July 12th will continue to work.
20: A German investigation into an online predator network that thrived on the messaging app Telegram, leading to the convictions of four members of the group's inner circle. That network was reportedly made up of primarily Chinese men who targeted mostly Chinese women in Germany. More on these stories, townhall.com.
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7: Here's your forecast on Newstalk 1250 KBRF. Continuing for the overnight tonight, down around 60. Partly cloudy skies, winds on the north, northeast at about 8.4. Today we'll see 82 and sunny for our high. Increase in clouds, 63 by Thursday night. Decrease in clouds, 85 on Friday. 67 for Friday night's low. Nice sunny, 88 on a Saturday. Hot on Sunday, up around 90, then 91 on Monday. That's your forecast on Newstalk 1250 KBRF. Depend on it.
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4: Off with our go-to guy, U.S. Marine Corps Intelligence Officer, retired former Deputy Director for Intelligence for the Joint Chiefs of Staff. He is now a professor of practice and a director of government relations for the National Intelligence Community at Coastal Carolina University. This is the man who knows all and tells some. Mark Chandler, welcome back to America at Night. Thanks for joining us.
5: McGraw, thanks for having me again. I greatly appreciate it.
4: You got it. You're such a great resource for us on days like today. In the United States, we found out again President Trump ordered more bombings today. And you make a point to notice where the bombs are falling. And you say that you can tell quite a bit as to what is being bombed and why. Take us through what you've noticed these last 2 days.
5: Well, what I look at for the last 2 days, McGraw, is I see that we're sending a message to Iran to stop harassing, stop attacking ships going through the Strait of Hormuz. So this is, I don't want to characterize it as a tit-for-tat operation, because these last night's operation and what I see developing tonight are more extensive than what we had going 2 weeks ago. So we're sending a much stronger message. We're going after military targets all along the coast that the Islamic Revolutionary Guard Corps, the IRGC, the sites that they're using to attack those ships, we're going after them very extensively. So we're hitting command and control. We're hitting their launch sites, their storage sites, some naval small craft vessels that are scattered throughout this area. So what we're doing is telling Iran to stop attacking. We are not escalating this to an all-out attack on Iran or the Iranian leadership, as far as I can tell, as we're talking right now.
4: Because your point is, if they went for different targets, that would mean something else, and they'd be sending a different message to Iran.
5: Absolutely. This is a message telling the Iranian leadership, and by that, probably communicating to the IRGC. They're the ones calling these military decisions. So what we're telling them is, stop this behavior now. But we're still leaving an opening. Even though the president was very adamant in his statements about stopping the deal, stopping the MOU, not working with Iran, he's leaving a diplomatic opening. So this is only to stop the IRGC and communicate that we can still communicate. Now, if I wanted to, if you can imagine a ladder and going up each rung of that ladder, we can escalate this and go up different rungs of the ladder and start striking targets much further in Iran and even go into Tehran and go after the leadership.
4: So it's been 30 days since the memorandum of understanding has been signed, and it seems like even though they agreed to a lot of things, it seems like Iran didn't really follow through on anything that they actually agreed to.
5: Well, you can imagine my shock on that, because if they had agreed, it would be the first time in 47 years that they agreed to anything. in any kind of negotiation or sincerely follow through on it. We have to realize that Iran, they are master negotiators, and it's all about their position. And so what they've done is, their position is, let's stop being attacked by the United States. So longer than just the signing of the MOU, but let's go back 2 months before that, we haven't really hit them with a sustained bombing campaign. So they've been unmolested for that length of time, yet they've given up nothing. If we go back to the MOU, the United States immediately lifted the blockade. We lifted those sanctions. Iran started getting money from selling oil, and Iran gave up nothing. So that's I have to give credit to Iran for what it got out of the negotiations up to this point.
4: Was the strait ever really fully opened in the last 30 days?
5: You know, this is probably why I never worked in the State Department, McGraw. I'm brutally honest, no. It's never been fully open. You know, we can say things like we were getting a lot of ships through it. And I will give the United States credit. We got about 500 ships through in the last couple of weeks. That's the most for months when you look at a cumulative effect. So that's great. But overall free flow of traffic, that hasn't happened. The commercial shipping companies don't feel 100% safe. The insurers who insure those commercial ships don't feel safe. So they're going to charge higher premiums. So it's not a free flow, and Iran is using that to its strategic advantage. That to me is bigger right now than the nuclear side of this deal going on, is who can control safe passage through an international waterway called the Strait of Hormuz.
4: They're also apparently charging tolls, are they not?
5: Well, they want to. And that's part of the whole issue. Even if you look at the MOU, there was a point in there about opening the Straits of Hormuz that for 60 days, they will work on opening the strait, which part of that is the demining. But it said after that, they could charge tolls. Now, that's an international waterway. You can't do that. And so what these ships have been doing that were attacked 2 weeks ago and then the last 3 days, they were on a southern route, not the standard international recognized middle of the Strait of Hormuz route, but on a route that would safely hug the coast of Oman on the south. Iran attacked those ships because Iran says you have to use the northern route, which goes along the Iranian coast. So they don't want people using non-Iranian approved routes. And that's where the attacks have come, and they say they're still going to charge tolls.
4: President Trump today in the NATO summit spoke with reporters, and he kind of changed his tune a little bit, saying we don't really need to go and get the nuclear material because it's buried so deep under a mountain, nobody can get it except for us. Is the nuclear threat neutralized to the point where we can just turn around and go home and not worry about it for a while?
5: Well, that's a complex question, McGraw. So let me go. Something I've said before is when we look at the nuclear threat, Midnight Hammer last June, and then our campaign with Israel earlier this year, probably set that nuclear weapons program back at least 5 years. So we bought a little bit of time. We damaged a lot of infrastructure. We didn't destroy everything, but we damaged a lot of infrastructure that is very complex and complicated to reestablish. So it's pushed back. We buried, we hope, but we cannot confirm all of their enriched uranium that's 60% enriched. So there could be some that got out of there, but their ability to make a bomb has been pushed back. And it hasn't been eliminated, pushed back. So I don't think we need to worry so much about that in the immediate term, because Iran has let the genie out of the bottle, so to speak, by controlling the Strait of Hormuz. And that's really a strategic stronghold that Iran has, not only on the United States, but the Gulf, Arab allies, and Europe.
4: Speaking of buying time, because of this 30-day memorandum, which lifted some of the sanctions on the Iranian oil, which I guess are still put on, they've been able to sell their oil on the open market and have been able to sort of get somewhat healthy, right? They were on the ropes. Their economy's on the ropes. I don't think it's back to where it was and or healthy, but at least they were able to release some of the pressure. because they were able to sell some of the oil, correct?
5: Well, two things. You're absolutely correct, McGraw. So one thing is they started raking in millions of dollars. So you got to figure, since we released it, the sanctions a couple of weeks ago, they're selling oil millions of barrels a day. They're getting millions of dollars a day going out there. They're releasing the capacity pressure on their oil infrastructure. That was important. They were getting at a critical point of not being able to store anymore. That could damage their entire oil infrastructure. All that pressure has been released. Not a great amount because it's been 2 weeks, and since we did reinstate the sanctions yesterday, that's going to stop some things. We need to do more pressure, but that gave Iran some money. Not for the Iranian people. Everyone needs to understand none of that money is going to go help the Iranian population. It's going to go help the IRGC. It's going to buy weapons from Russia, support from Russia and China. Not going to make a difference to the everyday Iranian.
4: President Trump sort of alluded today that he was not planning on sending in any troops and not going any further. Also sort of alluded that he was done with Iran. Where do you see this happening? You do you see Iran poking the bear and continue to poke the bear and continue to cause problems in the Strait for the foreseeable future, regardless of what President Trump does?
5: Well, two things on this. I think the president's talking tough. He's backing up his talk now with military action, and we are striking more expansive target sets, still along the coast, but more expansive. So I think he's backing that up to send a message. But to get to the point of what Iran wants to do, they are buying time. And that's all that they're going to do is continue to buy time. They don't care if a few of IRGC or regular military folks are killed out there. They believe strongly in martyrdom. They're dying for the cause, the regime. So they don't care about that personnel sacrifice. So they're going to continue to poke this bear, as you say, and they're going to work on that because the Strait of Hormuz is critical, and they realize that if they can keep it off balance, keep the world off balance, then they have a strong amount of leverage in negotiations. What has to happen is we have to regain, and that's going to the only way to do it is by force, control of the Strait of Hormuz and take that away from Iran, their ability to interfere with anything in there.
4: Mark Chandler, we have just a few moments left, about 2 or 3 minutes. Former Deputy Director of Foreign Intelligence for the Joint Chiefs of Staff. He is our official go-to when it comes to foreign policy and military. I want to switch gears for a second and talk about Ukraine. What are you noticing about Ukraine and Russia? We're seeing a lot more activity. We're hearing that Ukraine has sort of turned a corner, has now been on the offensive with all of these drones. We had some news coming out of NATO. What do you make of what's going on with Russia and Ukraine?
5: Well, I think what we're actually seeing, and I don't want to create a false sense of hope, but Ukraine has actually turned a little bit of a corner here and started to hurt Russia a little bit more inside Russia. So a couple of things. They've gone after the oil and gas infrastructure. That's the moneymaker for Russia. But they not just taking away the money, they're affecting the gasoline flow inside Russia. So Russia's having to make changes out there. When you look at Crimea, which Russia actually invaded in 2014, and they've controlled it ever since, they've really not decimated, that would be too hyperbolic a word, but they've really taken out a lot of that infrastructure, energy capability. Russia's moved their navy away from Crimea because it's too vulnerable. They're cutting it off from mainland Russia. So there's a lot of control that Iran is starting to gain. The problem is Russia's got thousands of missiles and thousands of drones, and Putin is doing what Putin knows. He is attacking, but more and more he's going after civilians. He's killing civilians recklessly now. He's not just hitting Ukrainian infrastructure. So Ukraine's paying a price for its success. If we look at the ground campaign, Russia is not gaining anything. They might say they are, but they're really not. So I'm giving the advantage to Ukraine at this time as we start to work our way forward. But we're still a long way from there. Good for Ukraine.
4: Yeah. Coastal Carolina University. He is the former Deputy Director of Intelligence for the Joint Chiefs of Staff, Mark Chandler, retired U.S. Marine. Mark, your insight is invaluable, and we appreciate it every time you join us. Thanks for checking in, as always.
5: McGraw, thanks very much for having me tonight.
4: You got it. Mark Chandler, one of the best. He's also with News Nation, and we're lucky enough to sort of piggyback on them. So we do thank him for coming on. He's never turned us down. Every time we've asked him, he has come on and been happy to do so to give his expertise. He was Deputy Director of Intelligence for the Joint Chiefs of Staff. The man has been there, and the man knows. So it's great intel for us. We are just getting started. America at Night, back in a moment.
6: America at Night with McGraw-Milhaven, where the nation comes to talk.
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4: Okay, so just as we were coming on the air, Graham Plattner announced that he was withdrawing from the Senate race in Maine. He posted an 11-minute statement, 11-minute video statement posted earlier tonight, just as we were coming on the air. He strongly denies the sexual allegations. He's calling them all false. However, he says the things that have claimed that have been claimed did not happen. It is not real. That's how he started the 11-minute statement, ultimately arguing that he really had no choice because the Democratic establishment withdrew his support and his funds, and so he is stepping down. Now, earlier in the night, just before his announcement, we taped an interview with Jessica Taylor, who is part of the Cook Political Report, which is a well-respected organization that is probably the foremost experts when it comes to reading the tea leaves and the polls and the inside of inside politics. And so when we had this conversation, he had not resigned yet. But we say that we taped this, and at the taping, it had not resigned. But we assumed, for argument's sake, that he was in the process of resigning and was going to resign at any moment. So when you hear the interview coming up here after the break, it was taped just before the show and just before Graham Plattner announced his resignation. So we are going to play that. Just wanted to give you the context of the interview that was when we recorded it. And then next hour, oh, listen to this. Who's your favorite founding father? It very well could be James Wilson. Now, who in the heck is James Wilson? Believe it or not, our guest, Jesse Wegman, is a longtime journalist. While discovering and looking at the archives, he kept coming across this founding father named James Wilson. And he was so enamored and so fascinated by James Wilson, he wrote a book called The Lost Founder, James Wilson and the Forgotten Fight for a People's Constitution. James Wilson wrote the first draft of the Constitution and has been lost to history. It's a fascinating book, and we hope to have a fascinating conversation with Jesse Wegman, the author of The Lost Founder. In honor of July 4th and 250th anniversary, we thought it'd be a nice chat. So we got lots going on. Jesse Taylor from the Cook Report to finish out the hour, and then the long-lost founding father, plus your phone calls later on in the show. We're just getting started. Thanks for sticking around. America at Night with me, McGraw-Milhaven. Back in a moment.
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0: 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Now, seeing my grandson out on the water, it means everything to me. Watching him and taking in the blue waves, the sea breeze, the blurry horizon?
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2: With SRN News, I'm Jason Walker. Authorities in southern China say 39 people have been killed in flooding.

0: Welcome back. You're with America in the Morning. It's now 26 after. A pioneer in black hair care products has died. Correspondent Donna Warder has a look at the legacy of George Johnson Sr.
1: George E. Johnson Sr., a pioneer in black hair care, has died at age 99. Johnson's multi-million dollar business was the first black-owned company to be listed on the American Stock Exchange. He and his wife Joan started Johnson Products in 1954 on Chicago's South Side after securing a $250 loan. It grew into a hair care empire with products like Afro Sheen and Ultra Sheen. Johnson Products was sold in 1993 to a pharmaceutical firm in a deal worth more than $60 million. I'm Donna Warder.
0: Two staff members of the U.S. men's soccer team were suspended by FIFA from Monday's round of 16 game. Correspondent Marcela Sanchez explains.
2: FIFA has not explained why it suspended team manager Sam Zapatka and U.S. Soccer Federation Vice President of Security Frank Pennell from Monday's round of 16 game against Belgium. Zapatka has worked for the team since 2015 and has been the team's administrative manager since 2020. The U.S. Soccer Federation didn't give a reason either on Tuesday, other than to say the suspensions were not related to the successful effort to have forward Florin Balogun's one-game red card suspension lifted. The 25-year-old striker was allowed to play on Monday after FIFA lifted his suspension following President Trump's intervention on his behalf. The U.S. was eliminated from the World Cup with a 4-1 loss to Belgium. I'm Marcela Sanchez.
0: It was on this date in 1955, Rock Around the Clock by Bill Haley and his Comets became the first rock and roll single to hit number one on Billboard's pop charts. America in the Morning for Thursday, July 9th, 2026 is produced by Alexander Hinton. I'm John Trout. This is Westwood One.
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5: Here's your forecast on News Talk 1250 KBRF. Continuing for the overnight tonight, down around 60. Partly cloudy skies, winds on the north, northeast at about 8-4. Today we'll see 82 and sunny for our high. Increase in clouds, 63 by Thursday night. Decrease in clouds, 85 on Friday. 67 for Friday night's low. Nice sunny, 88 on Saturday. Hot on Sunday, up around 90, then 91 on Monday. That's your forecast on News Talk 1250 KBRF. Depend on it.
6: With SRN News, I'm John Scott. The U.S. military completing a round of strikes early Thursday morning in Iran. The strikes took place shortly after President Trump declared the Memorandum of Understanding with Tehran is over. The U.S. Military Central Command says it hit some 90 targets across Iran. Utah prosecutors plan to play audio clips in open court of law enforcement officials interviewing the roommate of the man accused of killing conservative activist Charlie Kirk. Robinson is charged with aggravated murder and has not entered a plea. He turned himself in a day after the fatal shooting of Kirk at Utah Valley University in September. A hazardous record-breaking heat

0: This is America in the Morning from Westwood One. I'm John Trout. Coming up this half hour.
1: A federal judge says writer E. Jean Carroll can be paid the $5.8 million. I'm Lisa Dwyer.
2: Public outcry after another shooting involving ICE in America. I'm Clayton Neville.
3: Cases of cyclospora have topped 1,000 in Michigan and Ohio. I'm Ed Donahue.
4: AI training too good to be true? It probably is. I'm the new old tech guy, Chuck Palm.
5: At least 35 European lawmakers are calling for an investigation of FIFA President Gianni Infantino. I'm Jennifer King.
0: Back after these messages.
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1: I'm Rob Dreisline, and this is from the pages of the Outdoor News, brought to you by Onyx Fish. The federal government has proposed a public use tracking plan on some of the nation's public lands. At least one sporting group has likened parts of the plan to Big Brother, but there is a public comment period on the plan through July 29th. More details when we return, but first.
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1: Federal natural resource agencies are accepting public comment on a proposal to increase public land user

0: data tracking in 40 different pilot locations across the United States. The proposal, however, has some members of the outdoors community concerned. Section 133 of the Expanding Public Lands Outdoor Recreation Experience, or EXPLORE Act, which President Biden signed in January of 2025, mandates leaders of the Department of Interior, U.S. Forest Service, and other agencies increase data collection on how the public uses some of its federal lands and waters. 18 months later, a federal interagency council released its proposal, which includes deployment of game cameras and sound recorders, as well as Wi-Fi and Bluetooth sensors. To some folks, these methods seem a little Orwellian. Quote, "Nobody goes into the woods to be surveilled," said American Hunters and Anglers CEO Lan Tawney. "We go to the woods to get solace. We don't want people looking over our shoulders." The public can comment online through the Bureau of Land Management's NEPA register until July 29th. This has been from the pages of the Outdoor News. 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
4: Here's your forecast from News Talk 1250 KBRF. Today, sunny with a high near 81, light and variable wind. A low of 63. Tonight, slight chance of showers. And for Friday, mostly sunny with a high of 86. Sunny and hot through the weekend with a high of 90 on Saturday, 92 on Sunday, 93 for Monday. That's your forecast from News Talk 1250 KBRF.
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5: 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We'll brush up on the science next on the Old Farmer's Almanac Radio Report. 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Actor Tom Hanks has a birthday, and on this night 58 years ago, baseball's first indoor All-Star game was played at Houston's Astrodome. Most of us are familiar with the hair frizzies or limpness that comes with humid summer days. As far back as the 18th century, the scientific community was putting bad hair days to practical use. Because hair reliably stretches or shrinks with humidity, it's long been used as a humidity measuring instrument, or hygrometer. A reasonably accurate measurement was determined by stretching strands of hair between two posts and affixing a levered pointer. The hair hygrometer was so reliable, in fact, it wasn't replaced by electronic instruments until the 1960s. And that is the Old Farmer's Almanac Radio Report. 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
6: Weather can shift quickly and sometimes become dangerous. 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
9: This city along the shores of Lake Michigan has long had an important role in the shipping and transportation of the area. And in World War II, it made changes to meet the demands of a global conflict. The story is this edition of The American Countryside.
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9: About halfway between Milwaukee and Green Bay, on the shores of Lake Michigan, you'll find the city of Manitowoc. As Kathy Green describes, this became a logical place for an important industry.
13: We're right here on the Manitowoc River, so geographically, we're a great place to put a shipyard together, and that's what happened here back in the mid-1800s.
9: Over the decades, these shipyards in Manitowoc grew with the shipping industry and the technology of the day.
13: From the mid-1800s, building wooden schooners, those are those 2- and 3-mast wooden ships that carried everything from grain to passengers. And as shipbuilding evolved, the shipyards here did as well. So into iron and steel-hulled vessels.
9: Shipbuilding changed once again here in the early 1940s.
13: When World War II came about and the Navy was looking for places who could build submarines, Manitowoc won one of those contracts, and we built 28 of those in the war.
9: Initially, the type of subs made here were constructed in Groton, Connecticut. However, there was a good reason to expand to Manitowoc.
13: Having these, you know, they call them the freshwater submarines, was really tactically important because this is a very safe area, right? So you're so far from the coast. We weren't vulnerable like an East Coast shipyard.
9: A location in the interior of the country was considered safer from a possible enemy coastal attack. They have one of those old subs here, the Cobia. His story next time as we travel the countryside in Manitowoc, Wisconsin. I'm Andrew McCrae.

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8: Here's your forecast from News Talk 1250 KBRF. Today, sunny with a high near 81, light and variable wind. A low of 63. Tonight, slight chance of showers. And for Friday, mostly sunny with a high of 86. Sunny and hot through the weekend with a high of 90 on Saturday, 92 on Sunday, 93 for Monday. That's your forecast from News Talk 1250 KBRF.
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9: 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But Living History Farms there is dedicated to preserving the old ways. Here's Mike Whitmer.
11: We have three agricultural sites, starting with 1700 with the Native Americans, the Iowa tribe. From there, you go on to the 1850 Pioneer Farm, and you finish up at the 1900 horse-powered farm.
9: The local Native Americans literally had a tough row to hoe, according to Whitmer.
11: The Native Americans, they didn't have the technology to farm the prairies like the pioneers would later. They didn't have oxen and plows. And with just simple tools like digging sticks and hoes made from a shoulder blade of a bison, they could turn that soil over and plant their corn, beans, and squash.
9: Whitmer says the pioneers in the 1800s didn't have it much easier.
11: Typical crew would be a couple of men, one to drive the oxen, one to work the plow. 6 to 8 oxen. The plow would be pulled by 3 to 4 teams, and then a boy and dog and a pony. And the boy and the pony were taking plowshares back and forth to the local blacksmith to be sharpened. You often had to change plowshares midday so you could keep a sharp one on the plow.
9: Tomorrow, a visit to a similar historic farm in California. Visit the show info page at NorthShoreProductions.com for more on Iowa's Living History Farms. That's Farm to Fork. I'm Daryl Anderson.
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15: 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Shoppers in California started seeing some changes on the front of their food packages last week. As of July 1st, food sold in the Golden State has to follow new rules on those date labels. Now, this change comes from Assembly Bill 660, which Governor Gavin Newsom signed back in September of 2024. Now, here's the key. Companies still don't have to print a date on their products. But if they do, they now have to use the same standardized language everyone else uses. Now, this new law sorts those dates into two buckets. The first is about quality.
16: how fresh or how good the food is. For that, California legislators approved just two phrases, best if used by or best if used or frozen by. The second bucket is about safety, when a food actually becomes unsafe to eat. There, the new approved terms are use by or use or freeze by. And here's the big one for shoppers. The law bans that old sell-by date from the front of the package. Retailers can still use a coded sell-by date to manage their stock rotation behind the scenes, but the consumer-facing version is gone. Californians point out that more than 50 different date label phrases have been used across the country, and that muddle costs real food. California figures nearly 2.5 billion meals worth of good food gets thrown out in the state every year, and that discarded food makes up nearly half of what Californians send to the landfill. There's no national standard for these date labels, but the Food and Drug Administration and the U.S. Department of Agriculture, which share oversight of the national food supply, asked the industry in December of 2024 for input on a uniform system. Plenty of food manufacturers would welcome a federal fix, as they'd rather follow one rule than juggle 50 different state versions. I'll have more when we come back.
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16: Yes, for shoppers in California, the confusing sell-by date is now gone from their food packages. It's replaced either by best if used by or use by if there's a safety concern. We'll see if more states decide to follow suit or if this leads to a national push for standardization. 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I'm Mike Pearson. 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
20: 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I'm Darren Hefty. We'll talk about what you'll see at this year's Field Day on today's Ag PhD Radio Update.
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20: 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Kicking off that day, we have presentations on grain marketing, as well as a number of high-yield farmers talking about increasing bushels and profits. My brother Brian and I will be available for a little meet-and-greet time before we get started running through all our plots all throughout the morning. We have other presentations in the afternoon, including estate planning, autonomous farming, and much more to go along with all the other high-yield talk. There will also be a number of equipment companies with field demos that day, as well as an air show, a polka band, and a kids area, too. That's along with great food and much more throughout the day. It's the Ag PhD Field Day coming up Thursday, July 30th. 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With today's Ag PhD Radio Update, I'm Darren Hefty.
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8: Here's your forecast from News Talk 1250, KBRF. Today, sunny with a high near 81, light and variable wind. A low of 63 tonight, slight chance of showers. And for Friday, mostly sunny with a high of 86. Sunny and hot through the weekend with a high of 90 on Saturday, 92 on Sunday, 93 for Monday. That's your forecast from News Talk 1250, KBRF.
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1: News this hour from Town Hall. I'm John Scott. The United States launching new airstrikes against Iran, and Iran responded by targeting Gulf countries. The strikes came hours after President Trump said recent Iranian attacks on ships in the Strait of Hormuz signaled the end of the ceasefire and threatened to escalate the conflict if they didn't stop. In Utah, prosecutors are working to show they have enough evidence to try Tyler Robinson in the murder of Charlie Kirk. A week-long preliminary hearing continues today as the country watches. Correspondent Heide Scheinbaum has more on the story.
3: Charlie Kirk's widow and parents were back in court in Utah on Wednesday as investigators testified in the week-long preliminary hearing for the man accused of killing him. I was in the courtroom as an agent with the Utah State Bureau of Investigation described the night that defendant Tyler Robinson showed up with his parents at the Washington County Sheriff's Office to turn himself in. He has not entered a plea. Next in the case, we expect to hear parts of an interview with Robinson's roommate and romantic partner, Lance Twiggs. Prosecutors say they also plan to introduce as evidence an alleged confession note that Robinson left for Twig. Outside the courthouse in Provo, Utah, I'm Hannah Schoenbaum.
1: The U.S. heat wave posing serious risk, especially for vulnerable populations such as the elderly, children, and outdoor workers. The heat dome affecting some specialty farmers who produce crops like fruits and vegetables.
23: Annie Woods, a vegetable and herb farmer in Kentucky who harvests by hand, has moved her work to the early morning and late evening to avoid the hottest parts of the day. The extreme heat has also shortened the harvest window for some farmers of certain fruits like raspberries. Specialty crop farmers often plant a wide diversity of crops to offset potential losses from extreme weather. Keith Peters reporting.
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1: The International Monetary Fund modestly downgraded its outlook for the world economy this year, citing the energy shock caused by the Iran war.
25: Fallout from the conflict is being tempered somewhat by booming investment in AI and other tech. The IMF now expects the global economy to expand by a sluggish 3% this year, down from 3.5% last year, and from the 3.1% forecast issued back in April. The war pushed up energy prices, squeezing business and consumers. The IMF now expects oil prices to be up nearly 32% this year. Rich Thomason reporting.
1: New suspected Ebola cases have been reported in previously unaffected parts of Congo. The death toll from the latest outbreak reaching 600 now. The outbreak declared on May 15th is caused by the Bundi Bushio virus, which has no approved vaccine or treatment. News at townhall.com.
4: the streets of New York gradually getting back to normal.
5: That's after structural damage and a high-rise forced evacuations. Some people, though, have been allowed back into nearby buildings Wednesday, and workers fashioned temporary fixes to shore up a massive development. That's at the site of the former headquarters of pharmaceutical giant Pfizer. But several nearby buildings still are under full evacuation orders, and some streets remain closed. The structure is slated to become a luxury apartment building. Jason Walker reporting.
4: Bonnie Tyler, the gravelly-voiced Welsh pop star known for Total Eclipse of the Heart, has died at age 75. She was hospitalized in Portugal in May 2026 for emergency surgery and placed in an induced coma. Her career took off with hits like It's a Heartache. More on these stories at townhall.com.
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7: 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Talk to me about foreseeable fungicide. 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
10: We're really excited. 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So it's giving that grower that confidence they'll have, you know, control over key diseases like the tar spot, southern rust, gray leaf spot, northern corn leaf blight, really being the corn focus, and Forcevo also being really strong with frog eye leaf spot. With that protection, in addition to what we say our novel SDHI, it has residual up to 30 days. So that really gives growers some extra protection on the back end through those critical growth stages that most competitive fungicides don't have. Farmers should definitely work with their local Corteva rep. In addition, they can also visit corteva.com/fungicidefacts for more information on Forcevo fungicide from Corteva AgriScience.
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11: I'm Ken Lesmeister, and this is from the pages of the Outdoor News, brought to you by Onyx Fish. I was out with Mr. Walleye Gary Roach here a few years ago, and we were motoring from point A to point B when all of a sudden the sonar lit up. Did we keep going? No. We turned around, and I'll tell you why, but first.
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11: So I was with Mr. Walleye Gary Roach, a freshwater fishing Hall of Famer, and we were heading from point A to point B when all of a sudden his sonar lit up. He turned around.
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11: I'm Tim Lesmeister, and this is from the pages of the Outdoor News, brought to you by Onyx Fish. Freshwater Fishing Hall of Famer Mr. Walleye Gary Roach says, The walleye peak seems to still be going on, and he thinks it's going to probably go for a couple more weeks, into July even. I'll tell you what that means, but first.
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11: Freshwater Fishing Hall of Famer Mr. Walleye Gary Roach says the walleye peak is being extended this year in just about every lake in the upper Midwest due to weather conditions. The water temperatures have remained a little cooler than normal, and this means that walleyes tend to stay shallower. They don't move out into that deeper water, into that mid-lake structure, and so you can still catch a lot of fish by trolling crankbaits in the shallower water over the sand and the rocks and the rubble. You can use live bait rigs over those big sand flats and fish those shallower, weedier flats with lures that run right along the edge of that vegetation. A live bait rig works real well for that. He said it's probably going to be mid-July now before these fish actually work themselves out to that deeper structure and start suspending. So take advantage of the situation and fish those shallow water techniques, because it's a lot more fun, and the fish seem to be a lot more active when they're in the shallows. And just hope that this walleye peak lasts for a little bit longer. This is from the pages of the Outdoor News.
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13: Well, good Thursday morning. It's 6:12, and right now we've got 61 in Fergus Falls. Northeast wind at just 5 miles an hour. 81 for the high today. Lots of sunshine. Light wind. 63 overnight. Just a slight chance of some rain, and then we're sunshine all the way through the rest of the week, the weekend into Monday at least. 86 for Friday's high, and then we're into the 90s again. 90 for Saturday, 92 for Sunday. It'll be a very hot weekend. 6:12, this is your Thursday morning KBRFRadio.com news.
14: For KBRFRadio.com News, I'm News Director Derek Sidian. MnDOT is seeking public input as it begins the Highway 210 corridor study, which will evaluate transportation needs and opportunities along Highway 210 between I-94 in Fergus Falls and U.S. Highway 71 in Hewitt. The study will identify long-term opportunities to improve safety, mobility, and connectivity for corridor travelers. As part of the study kickoff, MnDOT project staff will attend the West Ottertail County Fair in Fergus Falls July 15th through the 18th to share information, answer questions, and gather public input. You can visit MnDOT's booth in the main exhibit building during the exhibit hours at the fair. Community members are encouraged to participate online by completing a survey and contributing to an interactive map to share how they use Highway 210 and identify opportunities for future improvements. The Henning Transfer Station will close early at 11:30 Friday morning and will remain closed Saturday while paving work is completed at the new site. Residents who need to drop off waste during the closure can use the Northeast Transfer Station near New York Mills or the Battle Lake Transfer Station as alternatives.
0: The Henning Transfer Station will reopen during regular hours the following week. A community project in Pelican Rapids received a major boost this week with a $25,000 donation from ARVAG. The contribution will support the transformation of the city's former Congregational Church into the Bridge Center, a multi-purpose community hub designed to serve residents of all ages. Plans for the Bridge Center include a licensed community kitchen for entrepreneurs and community gatherings, an event space, a family resource center, and a permanent home for youth programs. Construction is already underway on the building's upper level, which will house the event space. Fundraising continues for the lower level, where the shared kitchen, youth center, and family resource center will be located. David ARVAG, Vice President and Chief Operating Officer of ARVAG, says the company is proud to support projects that create opportunities for residents to connect and strengthen their communities. Bridge Center Project Manager Celeste Kappa says the donation comes at an important time as construction moves forward, bringing the organization one step closer to creating a community hub that will serve Pelican Rapids for years to come. I'll be back with more KBRFradio.com news after this.
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0: 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Minnesota is among five states that have reached a settlement with farm equipment manufacturer John Deere over farmers' right to repair their own machinery. The agreement requires Deere to give farmers and independent repair shops access to the same diagnostic tools and repair information used by its authorized dealers for the next 10 years. State and federal regulators alleged the company's repair restrictions limited competition and increased costs for farmers. Deere denies any wrongdoing, but says the settlement reflects its commitment to expanding customer access and repair options. The agreement still must be approved by a federal judge. Three aging bridges connecting northwestern Minnesota and eastern North Dakota are set to be replaced with the help of a $24 million federal grant from the U.S. Department of Transportation. The funding will pay for new crossings at Neillsville, Hendrum, and Georgetown along the Red River. One of the bridges is already closed, while the other two have weight limits that have disrupted farm traffic, freight shipments, and emergency response. Local officials say the new bridges will improve safety and strengthen transportation links between the two states. The project was backed by counties in both Minnesota and North Dakota and supported by the region's congressional delegation. About 75,000 Minnesotans have received benefits during the first 6 months of the state's new paid leave program. The Minnesota Department of Employment and Economic Development says the program provides paid, job-protected leave for workers welcoming a child, recovering from serious health condition, or caring for a family member. More than 38,000 approved claims have been for bonding leave with a new child. Deed says nearly $600 million has been paid out so far, with the average weekly benefit totaling about $1,083. Governor Tim Walz signed the paid leave law in 2023. A new report from the Minnesota DNR finds most Minnesota lakes remain healthy for fish and aquatic life. Fisheries research scientist Derek Barr says the study was massive.
18: Over 1,400 surveys covered 908 lakes across 47 watersheds. In general, across the watersheds that we were able to assess, 77% of those indicated that they were fully supporting aquatic life based on the fish index of biological integrity.
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13: Today, sunny with a high near 81, light and variable wind. A low of 63. Tonight, slight chance of showers. And for Friday, mostly sunny with a high of 86. Sunny and hot through the weekend with a high of 90 on Saturday, 92 on Sunday, 93 for Monday. That's your forecast from News Talk 1250 KBRF.
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13: It's 620 with 61 right now, mostly sunny with a high of 81 today. USDA News this morning, managing heat stress in your vegetable and fruit garden. It takes more than just add water.
20: Backyard veggie and fruit growers, worried about recently extreme heat and your garden crops? Perhaps you are seeing signs of heat stress impacts on your produce. How to mitigate that? While most will say, add water.
21: Ooh, water.
20: And lots of it. North Carolina State University Extension expert Minda Daughtry says there needs to be consideration how to go about it.
22: It's not a set it and forget it strategy for the most part. You need to pay attention to how the system is supposed to work and give it what it needs.
20: So, for example, with watering, a systematic approach is needed.
22: Provide the plants the adequate water that that particular type of plant needs, especially when it's hot and especially when it's dry. Really want that water to be deep and slow, because we want those roots to go after that water. The deeper they are, the less prone they're going to be affected by surface temperature changes.
20: That approach is where the gardener advice of watering in the morning comes from. Daughtry says drip irrigation is most effective in managing heat stress effects on plants. When it comes to soil moisture retention,
22: you really want to apply a really nice layer, not too thick and not too close to stems and things like that, or trunks, of organic mulch like straw or pine needles or grass clippings that have not been sprayed with herbicides or things like that around those plants, to keep a blanket around those root systems so that you don't have so much activity going on.
20: Then there's shading your vegetable and fruit plants.
22: Shade cloth or something like that to protect them from direct sun. That's a great benefit if you can do that.
20: If you still wish to plant additional items for your garden this summer, Daughtry says consider heat-tolerant varieties.
22: There's been a lot of work that has been done along those lines, and you just need to investigate that and with some due diligence.
20: Also, gardeners should consider adjusting planting times.
22: For example, if you're really a spinach lover, cool season crops, planting earlier or choosing those varieties that mature quickly before we really get zinged by the hot weather.
20: Beyond plant care, also remember, you care.
22: You don't want to get out there and mess around too much. Avoid planting or transplanting during a heat wave. It's not good for you either.
20: And do not fertilize plants during extreme heat.
22: When you fertilize, you encourage new growth. And that new growth needs more help, more resources, and that adds to the plant stress. So just hold off from fertilizing and wait for it to cool down.
20: That thought process also applies to applications of plant disease and insect pest chemicals. One more tip.
22: Take a look at your weed situation, because weeds are going to compete with those plants for the water and the nutrients that are already there. So removing them is really important to cope with the heat waves and the drought situation.
20: I'm Rod Bain reporting for the U.S. Department of Agriculture in Washington, D.C.
13: And how did the Agriculture Department's June acreage report compare to the initial crop planting intentions data delivered in March.
20: How much will American farmers plant of our nation's major row crops? The recent forecast from USDA's National Agricultural Statistics Service reveals the following. Presented by Anthony Prilliman of USDA NAS.
7: Corn planted acreage in 2026 is estimated at 95.3 million acres. That's up just 5,000 acres from the March intentions, but down 3.5% or 3.45 million acres from what was planted last year. Harvested acres for grain are forecast at 87.4 million acres. That is down 4.2% from 2025. The soybean acreage numbers, planted acreage for 2026 is estimated at nearly 85.4 million acres. So this is up 0.8%. Or 665,000 acres from the March intentions and up 5.1% or 4.15 million acres from the previous season. Harvested acreage is forecast at 84.4 million acres. That is up 4.9% from last year.
20: Wheat acreage, specifically winter wheat, due to excessive dry weather impacts, received much attention in the June acreage report.
7: Winter wheat planted area at 31.5 million acres is down 2.7% or 890,000 acres from the March estimate. Planted acres are down 4.9% or 1.63 million acres from the previous season. Harvested acreage at 21.2 million was lowered 3.7% or 805,000 acres from the previous forecast and is down 16.8% or 4.3 million acres from the previous.
20: Meanwhile, for spring wheat,
7: planted area at 9.39 million acres is down 0.3% or 25,000 acres from the March intentions and down 6% or 600,000 acres from the 2025 season, down 5.6% from last year.
20: And as for cotton,
7: planted acreage is estimated at 9.85 million in 2026. This is up 2.2% or 210,000 acres on the March intentions and up 6.1% or 567,500 acres from last season.
20: I'm Rod Bain reporting for the U.S. Department of Agriculture in Washington, D.C.
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10: Minnesota News Network, I'm Tasha Radel. A new report from the Minnesota Office of the Legislative Auditor is giving high marks to the state's voter registration system. The report says counties followed the verification process 99.9% of the time. Republicans questioned the numbers, and Republican Representative Steve Jacob from Altura says it can be better.
21: Even at the very best count here, 99.9%, a great number, but still 3,800 votes undisputed that we know are somehow inaccurate or something going on with those votes. That's not a clear win to my constituents.
10: A Maryland woman is facing an attempted murder charge after prosecutors say she tried to drown her 15-year-old daughter in West Battle Lake on the 4th of July. And a new report from the DNR that was decades in the making finds most Minnesota lakes remain healthy for fish and aquatic life. This is MNN.
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27: Twins hoping to break out the brooms this afternoon against the Cleveland Guardians, and in so doing, move back to 500 on the year. Hey, everybody, it's Chris Atterbury. Late night last night and a great night with a walk-off win, and now the Twins try to put the cherry on the sundae with Bailey Ober returning to the mound opposite right-hander Gavin Williams. We're on the air at noon, 12:40, first pitch. Twins and Guardians right here on your home for Twins baseball.
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13: 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Sunny with a high near 81, light and variable wind. A low of 63 tonight, slight chance of showers. And for Friday, mostly sunny with a high of 86. Sunny and hot through the weekend with a high of 90 on Saturday, 92 on Sunday, 93 for Monday. 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
8: Good morning and welcome to Country Morning here on the Red River Farm Network for this Thursday, July the 9th, 2026. I'm Jamie Dickerman. Well, we had the corn, soybeans, wheat futures pausing that five-day rally yesterday. And a classic example of buying the rumor, selling the fact after USDA finally confirming the rumored round of soybean sales to China yesterday morning. State-owned COFCO purchasing 472,000 metric tons of soybean. Surprisingly, 136,000 tons were for the old crop, 25-26 marketing year. Total Farm Marketing market analyst Brandon Doherty discounted the significance of the Chinese business.
9: I think we already anticipated China was going to come in and buy beans at some point. So I think the market saw an initial sharp reaction just on some optimism there. But unless they start buying in a bigger way than expected, I don't know how supportive that news actually is.
8: This was China's biggest purchase of U.S. soybeans since November. So taking a look at how things ended up yesterday, we had September corn closing down 8¾ cents. December corn was down 8 cents. August soybeans closing down a half cent. November was down 5½. September KC wheat closing down 7½. September Chicago was down 10¾. Minneapolis down 2½. So the corn futures of September dropping 8¾ cents, closing in at 435. New crop December down 8 to 456¼. The corn market falling on some profit taking, snapping a streak of five higher sessions in the process. News slim yesterday, and the weather forecast for July st-

0: remember, Chicago wheat down 1.5. Minneapolis wheat is up a quarter here this morning. We're looking at corn futures down a bit. Technically, price support level for the corn market is at 424. Resistance at 450. National average basis for corn, a penny stronger, 28 cents under the September futures contract. Soybean futures down. National average basis for soybeans steady, 47 cents under the August futures. Analysts expect USDA's weekly new crop soybean export estimates to range from 300,000 to 800,000 metric tons. It's the Red River Farm Network.
1: It's time for the Minnesota Beef Update with Minnesota Beef CEO Kelly Schmidt. Minnesota Beef has some big events in July.
2: Yeah, we're excited. Mid-July always marks our annual meeting and quarterly meeting that's held in conjunction with the Minnesota State Cattlemen Summer Tour. So we're excited to get our board of directors together on Monday the 13th. It's going to be in Marshall at the same site as the State Cattlemen's Tour. And we have a great board of directors that give us great direction. And it's always great to get together at our quarterly meetings and elect our officers. And we'll also be the next day participating in the State Cattlemen's Tour. We will have a booth, and our staff will be at one of the tour stops at Weber Land and Cattle. We encourage you to go on the tour.
1: The Beef Update brought to you by the Minnesota Beef Council and Minnesota State Cattlemen's Association.
3: Thursday, July 9th. Good morning. Time for livestock markets. I'm Don Wick on the Red River Farm Network. Live cattle ended the day lower yesterday. The contract for August went 80 cents down, 237.62. October, 47 lower, 233.95. For feeder cattle, August, $1.40 down, 362.05. I'm sorry, that was $1.40 higher, 362.05. The September contract went $1.25 higher for feeders, 358.65. Hogs caught a bit of fire. July lean hogs, $1.05 higher, 94.50. August lean hogs, 272 higher at 99.65. In the cash market, we're seeing some asking prices being noted in eastern Nebraska at $400 dressed. That's pretty much it. It's pretty quiet as far as cash cattle goes. The slaughter yesterday estimated at 108,000 head, 2,000 less than a week ago, 10,000 less than where we were a year ago. The Sioux Falls regional sale at Worthing, South Dakota, with the slaughter cattle auction. They'll slaughter steers $4 to $5 lower. Choice 2 to 3s, 248 to 255.50 at Sioux Falls. Box beef cutout values, choice carcasses, 381.20, down 457. Ouch. The selects, 363.09, down 280. The spread between choice and select cuts narrowing to just over $18. In the feeder cattle, Superior Livestock Video Auction, their Week in the Rockies sale. 20% of the consignments thus far out of the north central region, including North and South Dakota. That includes almost 500 head for current delivery at 928 for an average weight, going 354 to 370. For October delivery, 400 head, 500-pound calves, 555 to 562.50. The calves unweaned, again, that's at Superior. Hub City Livestock, Aberdeen, South Dakota, 1,700 head. Their last sale reported was 3 weeks ago, so an accurate price trend not established, but they saw very good demand for a lighter offering. They had yearlings, 964 for an average weight, 340.50 to 346 at Hub City. Iowa Southern Minnesota Hogs, there was a weighted average price of 98.56, a gain of $1.99. We just couldn't push through that extra penny, could we? Pork cutout values, 25 cents higher yesterday. Hog slaughter, 483,000 head. The Sioux Falls lamb market, slaughter lambs 5 to 13 higher, 140 to 150 in weight, 315 to 355. Dairy markets, cheese, barrels unchanged, blocks down a half cent, butter unchanged. Class 3 milk futures, August, 15 cents lower, 1624 per hundred weight. September down 12 cents, 1682. 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When you're in the busy season and you need your equipment to perform, it's good to know help is near. And more of that help is coming to the Dakotas because Kloss is growing right here. 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
0: 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The Northwest Research and Outreach Center, Crops and Soils Day, Wednesday, July 15th, Crookston. Topics for the morning session include a wheat, barley, and oat variety update, an insect update, IDC and soybeans, small grain diseases, and subsurface drainage. The afternoon program focuses on sugar beets, ranging from disease management to herbicide, insecticide, and fungicide mixtures. The Northwest Research and Outreach Center, Crops and Soils Day, with the latest research for the region, Wednesday, July 15th. Farm News Time on the Red River Farm Network. I'm Don Wick, joined by Jamie Dickerman and Chloe Wadd. Scattered storms possible over central North Dakota into the Devil's Lake area today. That system expected to move east into the Red River Valley and Minnesota overnight, but should be weaker in intensity. The temps will heat up as we push towards a weekend. By Sunday, that mercury could reach 100 degrees.
3: Soybean market has recent gains, giving many producers an opportunity to improve profit margins ahead of harvest. Betsy Jensen, Northland Farm Business Management Instructor, says growers should take a close look at current prices and determine whether now is the right time to make sales.
4: So soybeans are, you know, all the commodity prices are cousins, they're all related, but soybeans are one that can still have a bit of a rally even into August. We know the soybean crop is made in August, and so there is still a chance for soybeans to rally later on in the year, but it is so tough to look at these prices and not want to take advantage of that. And so I really do encourage farmers to kind of run some numbers, see what their crop looks like. And we are lucky, our basis is actually still respectable for harvest as well. So I am really encouraged to sell soybeans for fall delivery, especially if you want to generate some cash.
3: While the market has provided a welcome boost, Jensen says there's still plenty of uncertainty before the crop reaches the bin with August weather, disease pressure, aphids, all capable of influencing final yields.
4: So the biggest issue right now is we don't know if we're going to be spraying for aphids. We don't know what the disease is going to be. And so that is part of the concern with soybeans. How much more babysitting do they need before the end of the year? And then also, will we get an August rain to kind of complete that crop? Sometimes we've had some dry Augusts, and then the pods don't quite fill. So I understand farmers are a little bit nervous when it comes to selling, but this is definitely a great opportunity.
5: The risk of scab remains moderate to high in susceptible and moderately susceptible varieties. NDSU reports the areas with the greatest scab risk are in the northern third of the state, along with the James River Valley.
0: According to today's NDSU Crop and Pest Report, significant armyworm damage has been seen in wheat in central parts of the state. Benson, Pierce, and Rolette counties have had as much as 90% defoliation. The economic threshold for treatment is 4 to 5 armyworm larvae per square foot. Treatment is recommended if armyworms are 3/4 to 1 1/4 inches long or if leaf feeding is evident. NDSU has also said wheat midge flights probably peaked this past week, with northwest North Dakota being the hot spot.
3: Crop protection remains the focus as fields continue to advance through the growing season. Ryan Van Epps, crop advisor with Simplot Grower Solutions, says fungicide applications are underway in sugar beets, while edible bean growers wrapping up herbicide work and preparing for the fungicide season.
6: Yeah, herbicide is getting put to bed for the most part on the edible beans, cleaning up some borders and things like that, some problem areas. In the next week or so, we'll be really looking for flowering for fungicide timing. That'll be coming quick. See how this heat pushes it, and see how the beans respond to this heat. That's a little worrisome with what's coming. I'm also starting to see some leaf offer activity over here, so monitoring that as well.
3: Matt Epps says growers beginning to find isolated cercosporin sugar beets, making timely fungicide applications and staying on a planned spray rotation critical to keeping the disease under control.
6: You know, we get into first couple weeks in September, we should be going well with that. And again, right now we're off to a good start on the beans. If we can get some timely rain and some timely moderate temperatures, I expect some good things, good yields.
5: President Donald Trump has reversed himself on trade relations with Spain. On Wednesday, Trump was upset that Spain was not contributing enough to NATO and threatened to cut off all trade between our two countries. On Air Force One earlier today, Trump and Spain has agreed to pay more to NATO.
7: Spain, I will say I did have issues with
8: also
7: Spain,
8: Germany.
7: And I still do. But Spain, they came back all the way today. Spain was very generous today. You know, I told them I'm going to stop trading.
5: During his trip overseas, Trump has pushed his European counterparts to increase their military spending.
9: During May, U.S. beef exports were down 5% from 1 year ago. Pork exports rose 10%. The export value for slaughter cattle on a per-head basis soared to $468 in May. That's the highest in nearly 4 years. Reporting Agriculture's Business, you're listening to the Red River Farm Network.
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11: Here's your forecast from News Talk 1250, KBRF. Today, sunny with a high near 81, light and variable wind. A low of 63 tonight, slight chance of showers. And for Friday, mostly sunny with a high of 86. Sunny and hot through the weekend with a high of 90 on Saturday, 92 on Sunday, 93 for Monday. That's your forecast from News Talk 1250, KBRF.
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3: Currently sitting at 86.2 million head, marking a 75-year low for cattle and dairy ranchers. Fortunately, beef demand hasn't lowered with it. And NDSU's Extension Livestock Marketing Specialist Tim Petrie explains the industry has filled in the gap with bigger cattle.
13: There are a number of reasons for that. One, of course, is that our cow herd is declining now for seven straight years, so we've got less cattle, and consumers are demanding beef, and so we don't have the cattle, but the one way the beef industry can make that up is by adding more pounds. So we simply have been doing that. You know, our average steer carcass weight from 20 to 2024 was about 890 pounds at this time of the year, and it's just been going up every year.
3: Luckily, the role of cow-calf producers hasn't changed.
13: Oh, yeah, the overall role really hasn't changed for cow-calf producers. You know, cow size was getting bigger for many years as well. I think that's leveled off now, and the increase is more coming at the feedlot level. And, you know, calves are, you know, are still weaned in the fall. It's 550 to 600 pounds or whatever, and maybe are backgrounded or sold at that time or whatever. And so it's really the big difference is that they're at the feedlot level, they're being fed longer and to heavier and heavier weights just because the market needs the beef and it's economical to do so.
5: USDA is expanding crop insurance options for forage producers in a dozen states, including Minnesota and the Dakotas. Beginning with the 2027 crop year, eligible farmers can choose between yield protection, revenue protection, and revenue protection with harvest price exclusion to better manage risk.
9: A new report from the National Corn Growers Association confirms U.S. farmers pay significantly more for crop inputs than their Brazilian counterparts. The study, which was conducted by Kinetic, found U.S. seed corn prices were 68% higher over the past 2 years. Fungicide and herbicide prices double the level seen in Brazil, and U.S. growers are paying an 87% premium for insecticides. The NCGA is calling for more price transparency and pricing that reflects the current farm economy.
3: The Minnesota Association of Agricultural Educators meeting this week in St. Cloud for their summer conference. With an ongoing ag teacher shortage, Executive Director Pam Conan says it's important to help the individuals coming into the profession.
8: One of the things that we're really focusing on is how do we recruit people that want to be ag teachers, make sure that they are trained and that they are able to fulfill the needs of the school district, meet the needs of the students and the communities, and do an excellent job of providing ag education.
3: Minnesota's had a teacher induction program for over 20 years. The TIP program successfully connects new teachers with mentors.
8: We've seen definitely an increase of those students, those beginning teachers that stay in the profession longer than that 3 to 5 years, which is somewhat of the national average. It makes a big difference if they have that support system and that they're able to not only network with each other as a cohort, but that they have that more seasoned teacher, whether they've been in the classroom 10, 15, or even 20 years, that they can go to. And if they're adding a new class, if they're having a particular challenge, even if it's, you know, how do I approach my administration about, I have these ideas and how do I go about doing that?
5: According to the new quarterly report from CoBank's Knowledge Exchange, consumers are dealing with inflation by reducing discretionary spending and buying lower-cost food items. The report said beef may be the exception, with consumers apparently willing to pay higher prices for that steak or roast. CoBank said sugar prices are caught in a tug-of-war between large global supplies and rising demand. World raw sugar prices are down over 5% for the quarter, but U.S. prices are up nearly 3%. Domestic demand is up as consumers replace high fructose corn syrup with natural sugar.
9: USDA will be releasing its latest supply-demand report tomorrow. The average trade guess is for a corn carryout of 1.8 billion bushels, down from 1.9 billion in last month's report. The soybean carryout forecasted 330 million bushels, up from 310 million in June. The projection for wheat calls for a carryout of 714 million bushels, down from 744 million 1 month ago. That report out at 11 tomorrow. 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
15: This week on Ag Week TV, A storm causes severe damage in South Dakota. Minnesota turkey growers may be close to a victory over avian influenza. And the North Dakota Horse Park opens for the season.
16: A heat wave is still expected to evolve across the northern plains as we move forward through this weekend into the early part of next week. Hopefully, it'll cool off later next week. I'm meteorologist Drew Lerner for the Red River Farm Network. Temperatures won't be too bad today. Yesterday was a beautiful day in many parts of the region. We're going to see highs this afternoon in the 80s. Tomorrow will be in the 80s and lower 90s, and the heat will come on more substantially as we go from Saturday through Tuesday. Saturday's highs will be mostly in the 90s, and on Sunday will be 90s, pushing close to 100 degrees. The hottest temperatures will be near the Missouri River from central South Dakota into North Dakota. And we're expecting to see the temperatures on Monday also in the 90s to over 100, hottest in eastern and central parts of South Dakota and south central and some southeastern North Dakota locations. The heat will still be with us in some of those same areas on Tuesday, and then we'll start a very slow process of cooling down from Wednesday through Friday of next week. But it will be a gradual process, and we'll see a lot of heat stress still occurring, even though we may not be reaching 100 every day. Our nighttime temperatures are going to be warm, too. We're not going to cool off very well. Some nights, we'll see those temperatures staying in the lower 70s. Now, tomorrow morning, we'll be mostly in the 60s. We'll probably see 60s pretty common until we get to Sunday, Monday, and Tuesday, and then that we'll start seeing some of those 70-degree nighttime readings. Now, it won't be absolutely dry over this forecast period. We do have an opportunity for a little bit of rain and thunderstorm activity to take place, and some of that will occur as we go forward through the evening and overnight tonight. We'll expect to see scattered storms impacting maybe 45% of the region, and the rain amounts will be quite varied. It looks as though the majority of it will be light to locally moderate. There could be a spot or two that gets 3/4 of an inch of rain, but mostly we're talking about traces upwards to about 3 or 4/10 of an inch. And as we go on into Friday night, into Saturday morning, a couple of strong storms could pop up in Minnesota and or the easternmost part of South Dakota, but these will be localized storms, and there could be more than an inch of rain in a spot or two, but it certainly isn't going to be widespread. And that's about it for rainfall for a while. We'll see drying conditions in most other areas through a fair amount of the week next week. And hopefully we'll be able to bring on some rain once the cooling takes place, which has to occur after a high pressure ridge shifts to the west and to the Rocky Mountain region. And that will not occur until the end of next week. For the Red River Farm Network, I'm meteorologist Drew Lerner.
17: 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I'm Roger McOwen. If your S-corporation has C-corporation roots, accumulated earnings and profits, known as E&P, can trigger a hidden tax trap once you generate passive income. If passive income exceeds 25% of gross receipts for 3 straight years, your S election terminates automatically, and you face a 21% corporate sting tax. A deemed dividend election avoids this. The corporation treats E&P as distributed to shareholders who immediately contribute it back. This wipes E&P to zero and increases stock basis without moving cash. Because it's a qualified dividend, timing it during low-income years could result in no tax. This has been the Agricultural Law and Tax Report. I'm Roger McOwen.
3: Welcome to Inside Agriculture on the Red River Farm Network. The national FFA organization hosts 3 next-gen conferences each year, with each event highlighting a different agricultural career pathway. This year's Agribusiness Systems Conference in Chicago brought together FFA members from across the country for industry tours, networking opportunities, career exploration sessions, and roundtable discussions with agribusiness leaders. Summer Cook attended this year's conference in Chicago, says one part of the event stood out above the rest.
18: My favorite part was honestly, I believe it was on Friday when there was industry roundtables. I thought it was really cool to get to talk with so many people that were actually, like, really passionate about their job, and it was nice for them to answer questions, especially as someone that's going to be going off into a real world.
3: Cook says the industry roundtable discussions gave students the chance to speak one-on-one with professionals from across the agriculture industry, ask questions about their careers, and gain insight into opportunities.
18: I think a big thing that I gained from the conference was just more experience branching out and talking with a lot of different people. It's definitely a new experience to be surrounded by mostly people you don't know. But I thought that was actually, like, really fun in the end. And I also think another skill that I gained was just a lot more insight in how many different careers there are in the business field that I hadn't thought of before.
5: Today's South Dakota State University's Northeast Research Farm Field Day has been postponed due to recent heavy rains. The field day has been rescheduled for July 23rd.
9: EPA approving a Section 18 emergency exemption for the use of Vertento insecticide for sunflowers in South Dakota. The exemption is due to the level of pyrethroid-resistant red sunflower seed weevils. Vertento can only be applied between July 15th and the end of August. At this point, the Syngenta product can only be used in South Dakota, but the North Dakota Agriculture Department is working with EPA to see if it can be added to that emergency exemption. Checking markets this morning, the Minneapolis wheat for the December contract, 631, the Chicago wheat for September, 606 and three quarters, down a penny. Hard red winter wheat, September, 1.5 down. July corn down 2¾ cents, 432. New crop corn down a nickel. Soybeans mixed, we have July 2 cents higher at 1197. New crop beans down by 4¼ cents. Checking in on the farm calendar, the Minnesota State Cattlemen Association Summer Beef Tour is going on next Tuesday. They'll be based out of Marshall, Minnesota. And also on the calendar, a farmer-led field day put together by Farmers for Soil Health and the Conservation Technology Information Center focused on cover crops. It will be going on at the Ryan Huff Farm east of Barnesville, Minnesota. Thanks for listening. 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
20: News this hour from Town Hall. I'm John Scott. The United States launching new airstrikes against Iran, and Iran responded by targeting Gulf countries. The strikes came hours after President Trump said recent Iranian attacks on ships in the Strait of Hormuz signaled the end of the ceasefire and threatened to escalate the conflict if they didn't stop. In Utah, prosecutors are working to show they have enough evidence to try Tyler Robinson in the murder of Charlie Kirk. The week-long preliminary hearing continues today as the country watches. Correspondent Heine Scheinbaum has more on the story.
21: Charlie Kirk's widow and parents were back in court in Utah on Wednesday as investigators testified in the week-long preliminary hearing for the man accused of killing him. I was in the courtroom as an agent with the Utah State Bureau of Investigation described the night that defendant Tyler Robinson showed up with his parents at the Washington County Sheriff's Office to turn himself in. He has not entered a plea. Next in the case, we expect to hear parts of an interview with Robinson's roommate and romantic partner, Lance Twiggs. Prosecutors say they also plan to introduce as evidence an alleged confession note that Robinson left for Twigg. Outside the courthouse in Provo, Utah, I'm Hannah Schoenbaum.
20: The U.S. heat wave posing serious risk, especially for vulnerable populations such as the elderly, children, and outdoor workers. The heat dome affecting some specialty farmers who produce crops like fruits and vegetables.
22: Annie Woods, a vegetable and herb farmer in Kentucky who harvests by hand, has moved her work to the early morning and late evening to avoid the hottest parts of the day. The extreme heat has also shortened the harvest window for some farmers of certain fruits like raspberries. Specialty crop farmers often plant a wide diversity of crops to offset potential losses from extreme weather. Keith Peters reporting.
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20: The International Monetary Fund modestly downgraded its outlook for the world economy this year, citing the energy shock caused by the Iran war.
2: Fallout from the conflict is being tempered somewhat by booming investment in AI and other tech. The IMF now expects the global economy to expand by a sluggish 3% this year, down from 3.5% last year, and from the 3.1% forecast issued back in April. The war pushed up energy prices, squeezing business and consumers. The IMF now expects oil prices to be up nearly 32% this year. Rich Thomason reporting.
20: New suspected Ebola cases have been reported in previously unaffected parts of Congo. The death toll from the latest outbreak reaching 600 now. The outbreak declared on May 15th is caused by the Bundi Bushio virus, which has no approved vaccine or treatment. News at townhall.com. The streets of New York gradually getting back to normal.
4: That's after structural damage and a high-rise forced evacuations. Some people, though, have been allowed back into nearby buildings Wednesday, and workers fashioned temporary fixes to shore up a massive development. That's at the site of the former headquarters of pharmaceutical giant Pfizer. But several nearby buildings still are under full evacuation orders, and some streets remain closed. The structure is slated to become a luxury apartment building. Jason Walker reporting.
20: Bonnie Tyler, the gravelly-voiced Welsh pop star known for Total Eclipse of the Heart, has died at age 75. She was hospitalized in Portugal in May 2026 for emergency surgery and placed in an induced coma. Her career took off with hits like It's a Heartache. More on these stories at townhall.com.
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26: Here's your forecast from News Talk 1250 KBRF. Today, sunny with a high near 81, light and variable wind. A low of 63. Tonight, slight chance of showers. And for Friday, mostly sunny with a high of 86. Sunny and hot through the weekend with a high of 90 on Saturday, 92 on Sunday, 93 for Monday. That's your forecast from News Talk 1250 KBRF.
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26: Good Thursday morning at 7:07. We've got 63
0: and a northeast wind at just 5 miles an hour. 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Weather Spotter John up in Pelican Rapids had 58 at 6 o'clock this morning after a high of 81 yesterday for Wednesday. And Michelle over the 10-mile lake area with 50 at 6:30. A little cooler over there yesterday, just 75 for the high. Compared to 1 year ago, July 9th, we had a high of 82 and a low of 59. Air quality rated excellent today. 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More national news headlines. We'll be talking sports with Craig Olson. 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
6: 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MnDOT is seeking public input as it begins the Highway 210 corridor study, which will evaluate transportation needs and opportunities along Highway 210 between I-94 in Fergus Falls and U.S. Highway 71 in Hewitt. The study will identify long-term opportunities to improve safety, mobility, and connectivity for corridor travelers. As part of the study kickoff, MnDOT project staff will attend the West Otter Tail County Fair in Fergus Falls July 15th through the 18th to share information, answer questions, and gather public input. You can visit MnDOT's booth in the main exhibit building during the exhibit hours at the fair. Community members are encouraged to participate online by completing a survey and contributing to an interactive map to share how they use Highway 210 and identify opportunities for future improvements. The Henning Transfer Station will close early at 11:30 Friday morning and will remain closed Saturday while paving work is completed at the new site. Residents who need to drop off waste during the closure can use the Northeast Transfer Station near New York Mills or the Battle Lake Transfer Station as alternatives. The Henning Transfer Station will reopen during regular hours the following week. A community project in Pelican Rapids received a major boost this week with a $25,000 donation from ARVEG. The contribution will support the transformation of the city's former Congregational Church into the Bridge Center, a multi-purpose community hub designed to serve residents of all ages. Plans for the Bridge Center include a licensed community kitchen for entrepreneurs and community gatherings, an event space, a family resource center, and a permanent home for youth programs. Construction is already underway on the building's upper level, which will house the event space. Fundraising continues for the lower level, where the shared kitchen, youth center, and family resource center will be located. David Arvig, Vice President and Chief Operating Officer of Arvig, says the company is proud to support projects that create opportunities for residents to connect and strengthen their communities. Bridge Center Project Manager Celeste Kappa says the donation comes at an important time as construction moves forward, bringing the organization one step closer to creating a community hub that will serve Pelican Rapids for years to come. I'll be back with more KBRFradio.com news after this.
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6: KBRFradio.com news continues. Minnesota is among five states that have reached a settlement with farm equipment manufacturer John Deere over farmers' right to repair their own machinery. The agreement requires Deere to give farmers and independent repair shops access to the same diagnostic tools and repair information used by its authorized dealers for the next 10 years. State and federal regulators alleged the company's repair restrictions limited competition and increased costs for farmers. Deere denies any wrongdoing, but says the settlement reflects its commitment to expanding customer access and repair options. The agreement still must be approved by a federal judge. Three aging bridges connecting northwestern Minnesota and eastern North Dakota are set to be replaced with the help of a $24 million federal grant from the U.S. Department of Transportation. The funding will pay for new crossings at Neillsville, Hendrum, and Georgetown along the Red River. One of the bridges is already closed, while the other two have weight limits that have disrupted farm traffic, freight shipments, and emergency response. Local officials say the new bridges will improve safety and strengthen transportation links between the two states. The project was backed by counties in both Minnesota and North Dakota and supported by the region's congressional delegation. About 75,000 Minnesotans have received benefits during the first 6 months of the state's new paid leave program. The Minnesota Department of Employment and Economic Development says the program provides paid, job-protected leave for workers welcoming a child, recovering from serious health condition, or caring for a family member. More than 38,000 approved claims have been for bonding leave with a new child. Deed says nearly $600 million has been paid out so far, with the average weekly benefit totaling about $1,083. Governor Tim Walz signed the paid leave law in 2023. A new report from the Minnesota DNR finds most Minnesota lakes remain healthy for fish and aquatic life. Fisheries research scientist Derek Barr says the study was massive.
3: Over 1,400 surveys covered 908 lakes across 47 watersheds. In general, across the watersheds that we were able to assess, 77% of those indicated that they were fully supporting aquatic life based on the fish index of biological integrity.
6: The report is designed to help local partners target future lake protection and restoration efforts. For KBRFradio.com news, I'm Derek Sidian. 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
26: Here's your forecast from News Talk 1250, KBRF. Today, sunny with a high near 81, light and variable wind. A low of 63, tonight, slight chance of showers. And for Friday, mostly sunny with a high of 86. Sunny and hot through the weekend with a high of 90 on Saturday, 92 on Sunday, 93 for Monday. That's your forecast from News Talk 1250 KBRF.
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12: Minnesota News Network, I'm Tasha Radel. A state lawmaker says more than 17,000 Minnesotans have dropped their health insurance because the premiums are too high. DFL Representative Brad Tapke of Shakopee blames the federal government for not renewing the Affordable Care Act tax credits.
13: Health insurance was already an extremely expensive burden on people to start with. And so that's an incredible thing that is happening and is really also disproportionately hitting greater Minnesota.
12: The FBI is offering a reward of up to $150,000 for information leading to the arrest of another fugitive charged in Minnesota's massive Feeding Our Future fraud case. 42-year-old Fahad Muhammad Noor is accused of fraudulently collecting more than $5 million. Three aging bridges connecting northwestern Minnesota and eastern North Dakota are set to be replaced with the help of a $24 million federal grant. This is MNN.
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0: It's 7:18, good Thursday morning, 63 right now at our studios. Northeast wind, 5 miles an hour, sunny, 81 today. And then we climb up the thermometer, 86 on Friday, 90 on Saturday, 92 Sunday, 93 Monday. Nothing but sunshine. We do have just a slight chance of overnight rain, but it's going to be a dry, sunny, hot weekend. More news headlines before we get to talking sports with Craig Olson. Kentucky Governor Andy Beshear is calling on Senator Mitch McConnell to be more transparent about his health following a hospitalization that has now lasted over 3 weeks. In a letter to the Republican senator, Beshear said Kentuckians are increasingly concerned about McConnell's well-being and his ability to continue serving in the U.S. Senate. McConnell, who was 84, was hospitalized June 14th following what his office described as a medical emergency. Since then, the senator's staff has released very few details about his condition, fueling speculation about his health and when he might return to Washington. Beshear said continued speculation is unfair both to McConnell and to Kentucky residents and urged the senator to provide an update directly. McConnell's office declined to comment on the governor's request. Meanwhile, Senate Republican leaders say they have recently spoken with McConnell by phone and discussed a range of issues. A statement from his office last week said the senator continues to improve and remains involved in Senate and Kentucky matters while recovering. Federal judge has ruled that writer E. Jean Carroll can collect nearly $5.8 million that has been held in escrow since a jury found Donald Trump liable in a civil case involving sexual abuse and defamation. The award includes the original $5 million judgment plus $800,000 in accrued interest. A Manhattan jury concluded in 2023 that Trump sexually abused Carroll in a department store dressing room in 1996 and later defamed her after she publicly described the incident. Trump has denied the allegations and maintained he never assaulted Carroll. The ruling comes after the U.S. Supreme Court allowed the civil verdict to stand. Trump had deposited the money shortly after the jury's decision, and Judge Lewis Kaplan has now ordered the funds released to Carroll. Trump's attorneys immediately appealed and sought to block the payment, arguing that additional legal challenges remain pending. A federal appeals court judge denied that emergency request, allowing the transfer of funds to move forward. A new international survey suggests that many business leaders are getting an unpleasant surprise as artificial intelligence becomes more deeply embedded in the workplace. The cost. Researchers at accounting giant KPMG found that nearly 29% of senior executives surveyed said they don't fully understand where their growing AI expenses are coming from. The survey of more than 2,100 executives across 20 countries found that about one-third believe their lack of understanding about AI economics is a barrier to successfully using the technology in their organizations. The report comes as AI companies increasingly move away from flat-rate pricing and toward usage-based models that charge businesses according to how much computing power they consume. Rising demand and higher infrastructure costs are making AI more expensive than some executives anticipated. Researchers say many organizations are still developing systems to forecast and manage AI spending, highlighting concerns that some companies rushed into adoption without fully understanding the long-term costs. CNN anchor Aaron Burnett is challenging a social media post from President Trump that purported to show recent U.S. military action against Iran. During her broadcast, Burnett reported that one of the images shared by Trump was actually a photo taken about 13 months earlier, not from the latest strikes. According to the report, Trump posted a series of videos and photos he suggested were connected to renewed military operations involving Iran while he was traveling back from a NATO summit in Turkey. Burnett highlighted that at least one image being circulated was old, raising questions about the accuracy of the material being shared. The posts came as Trump was making a series of social media updates during his trip, including comments about the White House and political rivals. Burnett's fact check focused specifically on the image he said predated the military actions it was purported to depict. The Justice Department is opposing an effort to quickly release communications involving Acting Attorney General Todd Blanche and the government's handling of Jeffrey Epstein-related records ahead of Blanche's Senate confirmation hearings. A lawsuit filed by the watchdog group American Oversight seeks emails, text messages, and other communications sent or received by Blanche that reference Epstein and other related terms. The group argues the information is relevant to public understanding of Blanche's role in matters connected to the Epstein files before senators consider his nomination. In court filings, the Justice Department argued that expediting the request would disrupt the normal processing of other Freedom of Information Act requests and unfairly move this case ahead of others already waiting in line. DOJ attorneys wrote that granting the request could encourage groups to use high-profile events to bypass standard procedures. 63 and a northeast wind at 5 miles an hour right now. Sunny and 81 today. Time to check in with Craig Olson as we move to sports, talking sports this morning on KBRF. Welcome, Craig.
2: Hey, good morning, Greg. We are covering tonight what has become an annual event, summer event for us on our Lincoln Media stations. It's on KJ Country 96.5 tonight, and it's the PRBA Baseball Championship, the Little League Championship game in Ashby. And it always draws a great crowd. Looks like it'll be a nice night for it. Maybe a little hot, but hey, it's July. What do you expect, right? And Mark Johnson will be over there to broadcast the game on KJ Country. It starts at 8 o'clock, so Mark will be on probably around 7:45. Could be a little earlier, could be a few minutes later, depending on how long the games take leading up to the championship game. It's a big day, the final day of play for the summer for the PRBA. And the two teams playing tonight in that championship game are the D-backs and the Twins. And they'll play for the PRBA championship this evening. So be sure and tune that in or get over to Ashby. They have a full concession stand going for this game. And they have some drawings for cash prizes, too. So it's a big night in Ashby for the PRBA baseball championship. And we'll have it on KJ Country 96.5 this evening. Well, the Twins have continued their hot stretch here. You look at the standings this morning, and you see Minnesota just two games out in the American League Central. They are 46-47, just a game under 500. Can get to 500 if they complete their sweep of the Guardians when they play this afternoon in the series finale, which, of course, you can hear on News Talk 1250 KBRF. But yesterday, they've got Alan Roden got up with the bases loaded in the bottom of the ninth inning in a five-five game, and he had a full count when he hit a shot to deep right field that was up against the wall, scored the game winner. Twins beat the Guardians by a score of 6-5. They've won four in a row. They've won five of their last six and seven of their last nine. And they have done a great job with the bats especially. And on the mound last night, Yoendris Gomez pitched a scoreless ninth to get his first win of the season. And the Twins will again try to get that sweep today as Bailey Ober returns after nearly 6 weeks on the injured list. He's back today and making the start. Ober is 6-3 and has a 4.59 ERA. He'll be opposed by one of the best starters for the Guardians this year, Gavin Williams, who is 9-4 with a 3.89 earned run average. You know, the Twins, again, with the win last night, but they had so many opportunities. Their offense has given them so many opportunities in every game, it seems, this year. They left the bases loaded a couple times last night. Not sure how many guys they left on base, but it seemed like a lot. Had a lot of opportunities. And they've been the best team in baseball, or one of the top two teams in baseball, in batting average with runners in scoring position, which is a really good stat to be leading the league in. Last night, they didn't quite get the response that they've gotten in previous games. But we talk about how the bullpen implodes a lot. You know, didn't last night. The Guardians' bullpen imploded. They walked in two runs, bases loaded walks, to get the Twins tied at 5-5 late in the game. But the Twins pull it out by a score of 6-5. And again, just two games behind Chicago. The White Sox lead the division with a 47-44 record. Cleveland is next at 47-46, just a game out. And again, the Twins at 46-47, just two games out. And Detroit is making a move. They've won four in a row. And the Tigers are 42-50, and they're only 5.5 out. We've said it a lot this year. This is a winnable division, very winnable division. And any of those four teams, I think, could come out on top in the division. So we'll see how it goes today as the Twins look for the sweep of Cleveland if they can get the victory in the series finale today. And that's this afternoon on News Talk 1250. KBRF, I believe. I want to double check here. I think it's a 12 noon pregame show. And confirming that, yeah, 12 noon pregame, 12:40 first pitch for the Twins and the Guardians. All right, we'll take a timeout. We'll come back and talk about a milestone win for the Lynx last night and give you the update on the World Cup as well as Talkin' Sports continues on News Talk 1250 KBRF.
26: 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Today, sunny with a high near 81, light and variable wind. A low of 63. Tonight, slight chance of showers. And for Friday, mostly sunny with a high of 86. Sunny and hot through the weekend with a high of 90 on Saturday, 92 on Sunday, 93 for Monday. That's your forecast from News Talk 1250 KBRF.
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0: 7:31, and we're with Craig Olson, talking sports.
2: Well, a milestone win last night for Lynx coach Cheryl Reeve, who is now the winningest coach in the WNBA. Her 380 regular season wins is one more than Mike Thibault, whose son Eric is Minnesota's associate head coach. And the Lynx got that win for their head coach in Connecticut last night, avenging a loss at home to the Sun over the weekend and winning by a score of 86-80, despite not having their outstanding rookie all-star, Olivia Miles, for the second straight game, as she is out with an injury. Miles has a calf strain that she is dealing with, so she missed her second consecutive game. And the Sun were without Brittany Griner, who has a left quad strain, and she had been a key with 29 points.

0: record now with 380 victories, and she's not done yet. Guaranteed. And the other thing that's, you know, dominating the headlines in the WNBA is all the multiple attacks against Indiana Fever star Caitlin Clark during games. And a group of 11 Republican lawmakers sent a letter to Commissioner Kathy Engelhardt on Wednesday demanding the league take accountability for multiple attacks against Clark. In the letter, Clark is described as the face of the league, someone who has generated fan interest, increased television ratings, and new corporate sponsors. And the letter suggests that the third-year guard is on the receiving end of unnecessary physical hostility and violence, and that they are concerned by the reports, and that the commissioner has an obligation to ensure that every player competes in a safe and professional environment, both on and off the court, free from violence, discrimination, or retaliation. So we'll see what happens there. They want a response from the commissioner by July 24th to three specific questions and how the WNBA is going to deal with it. And the World Cup quarterfinals are here. The first quarterfinal game is today between France and Morocco. They play at 3 o'clock this afternoon. And the other quarterfinal games, tomorrow Spain and Belgium will play. And then on Saturday, two games, Norway and England in the afternoon, and Argentina and Switzerland at night. So we're down to the quarterfinal round, eight teams remaining in the World Cup. And Greg, we'll talk again here at 5 before 8, 20 minutes from now. Kevin Swenson will join us, and we'll be talking Pebble Lake Golf.
1: Sounds good. Thank you, Craig Olson. Right now at our studios, 66 calm as far as wind goes. We'll look at our forecast right after your Thursday morning KBRFradio.com news.
2: 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MnDOT is seeking public input as it begins the Highway 210 corridor study, which will evaluate transportation needs and opportunities along Highway 210 between I-94 in Fergus Falls and U.S. Highway 71 in Hewitt. The study will identify long-term opportunities to improve safety, mobility, and connectivity for corridor travelers. As part of the study kickoff, MnDOT project staff will attend the West Ottertail County Fair in Fergus Falls July 15th through the 18th to share information, answer questions, and gather public input. You can visit MnDOT's booth in the main exhibit building during the exhibit hours at the fair. Community members are encouraged to participate online by completing a survey and contributing to an interactive map to share how they use Highway 210 and identify opportunities for future improvements. The Henning Transfer Station will close early at 11:30 Friday morning and will remain closed Saturday while paving work is completed at the new site. Residents who need to drop off waste during the closure can use the Northeast Transfer Station near New York Mills or the Battle Lake Transfer Station as alternatives. The Henning Transfer Station will reopen during regular hours the following week. A community project in Pelican Rapids received a major boost this week with a $25,000 donation from ARVAG. The contribution will support the transformation of the city's former Congregational Church into the Bridge Center, a multi-purpose community hub designed to serve residents of all ages. Plans for the Bridge Center include a licensed community kitchen for entrepreneurs and community gatherings, an event space, a family resource center, and a permanent home for youth programs. Construction is already underway on the building's upper level, which will house the event space. Fundraising continues for the lower level, where the shared kitchen, youth center, and family resource center will be located. David ARVAG, Vice President and Chief Operating Officer of ARVAG, says the company is proud to support projects that create opportunities for residents to connect and strengthen their communities. Bridge Center Project Manager Celeste Kappa says the donation comes at an important time as construction moves forward, bringing the organization one step closer to creating a community hub that will serve Pelican Rapids for years to come. I'll be back with more KBRFradio.com news after this.
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1: There are no sure things in baseball, except at Target Field, where every Sunday is Kids Day. 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
2: 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Minnesota is among five states that have reached a settlement with farm equipment manufacturer John Deere over farmers' right to repair their own machinery. The agreement requires Deere to give farmers and independent repair shops access to the same diagnostic tools and repair information used by its authorized dealers for the next 10 years. State and federal regulators alleged the company's repair restrictions limited competition and increased costs for farmers. Deere denies any wrongdoing, but says the settlement reflects its commitment to expanding customer access and repair options. The agreement still must be approved by a federal judge. Three aging bridges connecting northwestern Minnesota and eastern North Dakota are set to be replaced with the help of a $24 million federal grant from the U.S. Department of Transportation. The funding will pay for new crossings at Neillsville, Hendrum, and Georgetown along the Red River. One of the bridges is already closed, while the other two have weight limits that have disrupted farm traffic, freight shipments, and emergency response. Local officials say the new bridges will improve safety and strengthen transportation links between the two states. The project was backed by counties in both Minnesota and North Dakota and supported by the region's congressional delegation. About 75,000 Minnesotans have received benefits during the first 6 months of the state's new paid leave program. The Minnesota Department of Employment and Economic Development says the program provides paid, job-protected leave for workers welcoming a child, recovering from serious health condition, or caring for a family member. More than 38,000 approved claims have been for bonding leave with a new child. Deed says nearly $600 million has been paid out so far, with the average weekly benefit totaling about $1,083. Governor Tim Walz signed the paid leave law in 2023. A new report from the Minnesota DNR finds most Minnesota lakes remain healthy for fish and aquatic life. Fisheries research scientist Derek Barr says the study was massive.
3: Over 1,400 surveys covered 908 lakes across 47 watersheds. In general, across the watersheds that we were able to assess, 77% of those indicated that they were fully supporting aquatic life based on the fish index of biological integrity.
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4: Here's your forecast from News Talk 1250, KBRF. Today, sunny with a high near 81, light and variable wind. A low of 63 tonight, slight chance of showers. And for Friday, mostly sunny with a high of 86. Sunny and hot through the weekend with a high of 90 on Saturday, 92 on Sunday, 93 for Monday. That's your forecast from News Talk 1250, KBRF.
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9: With the Wall Street Business Report, I'm Bill Alexander. Oil prices rose and stock markets dropped in shaky trading worldwide Wednesday after President Donald Trump raised doubts about the temporary truce and the war with Iran. Fed policymakers were split on the future of interest rates at their June meeting, with officials offering competing cases for hikes or cuts. That's according to minutes released on Wednesday. The International Monetary Fund on Wednesday modestly downgraded its outlook for the world economy this year, citing the energy shock caused by the Iran war. The IMF now expects the global economy to expand by a sluggish 3% in 2026. U.S. Airlines spent $6.66 billion on jet fuel in May. The May figure was 84% higher than a year earlier. Hyundai is recalling over 325,000 vehicles due to rear-view cameras that may not display properly. The recall affects certain 2018 to 2020 Odyssey vehicles. For the Wall Street Business Report, I'm Bill Alexander in Washington.
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13: With SRN News, I'm John Scott. President Trump closing the door on the memo of understanding with Iran.
14: President Trump says the MOU with Iran has collapsed.
15: To me, I think it's over. I don't want to deal with them anymore. They're scum. You know what scum is? They're scum. They're sick people. They're led by sick people. And if they had a nuclear weapon, they'd use it. As far as I'm concerned, it's over. I'll speak to our negotiators. They want to negotiate. They're good people. As far as I'm concerned, it's over.
14: The president says Iran's actions have left little room for the agreement to continue. Willie Nelson, Washington.
13: The U.S. has hit Iran with at least 90 strikes that were intended to further degrade Iran's ability to threaten freedom of navigation in the Strait of Hormuz. In consumer news, it's going to cost you more to mail a letter. Correspondent Laura Winter says now is the time to stock up on forever stamps at the post office.
16: The U.S. Postal Service is once again raising the price of forever stamps and other postal rates. On Monday, the stamps will increase in price by 4 cents and will now cost 82 cents each. The increase to offset rising operational costs as the post office continues to lose money. Forever stamps purchased prior to July 12th will continue to work.
13: President Trump's plan to build a triumphal arch that would alter the Washington, D.C. skyline, getting another review from the federal agency whose approval he needs to build it. Staffers at the National Capital Planning Commission say in a report prepared for the meeting that the 250-foot structure should be granted preliminary approval, but they recommend the arch be revised slightly before it gets the go-ahead. The main Democratic Party voting to hold a convention now that Graham Platner has announced he'll drop out of the U.S. Senate race. Platner, accused of sexual assault by a former girlfriend, denies that allegation but faced pressure to quit. This is SRN News.
17: AP Sports, I'm Donna Warder. In baseball, Joey Bart hit a two-run home run with two outs in the eighth inning to lift NL East-leading Atlanta to a win. Pittsburgh starter Jared Jones pitched six perfect innings before being lifted. In other action, it was the Rays 3-0, Marlins 2-0, and the Cubs 9, Orioles 7. In Wimbledon, Taylor Fritz in the quarterfinals lost to Alexander Zverev, 6-4, 6-4, 6-2. Number 6 seed Fritz says things just didn't go his way.
18: I don't really know what to say. I felt like I three games in the match. I mean, he was already up a break, but three games in the match, I just started feeling my knee, and I think I could have still probably think I could have played a lot better through the issue.
17: I'm Donna Water, AP Sports.
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19: 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Listen for the latest weather forecast and the latest reports from the Weather Spotter Network. 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
4: It's 7:49, 11 minutes before 8. This portion of the program brought to you by Austinus Auctioneers. And this morning we hear from Cody Austinus about their upcoming events, and I know you've been getting ready for a good one.
20: We have. Good morning, everybody, and what a beautiful Thursday here. I want to thank everybody for coming out on Tuesday evening. We're working for the Leroy family. A big crowd, a little afternoon, evening auction. Sold that beautiful golden nugget Mustang, as well as the tractor and everything, and just a great crowd. So I want to appreciate everybody for coming out. We got pretty darn lucky. It was a beautiful afternoon, and then the rain kind of moved in at the end when we just got done. So we got really lucky there, and again, just really appreciate everybody for coming out and having a fun evening for us. And today, on Thursday here, we're already traveling down to our next one. We got a farm auction here today this morning. And just a couple of hours here working for Gordon Crumway. He has decided to retire from his farming operation, so we're selling out his equipment down in Wheaton. So that's where we're heading right now as we speak. We're in the truck and heading to that auction here. And full line of equipment, versatile Case IH tractors, very nice truck on there. There's trailers, tillage, and planting equipment. Not going to be a very long auction, so if you're planning on coming, make sure you get in the truck and head on down as it starts at 10 o'clock here. We do have online bidding as well, too. So if you want to punch in there and listen to us on the Internet and bid that way, you certainly can do so. So, again, that's going on here today. And we'll catch you up with what we have going on next week as well, too. But as always, check that website, folks, AustinusAuctioneers.com or TeamAustinus.com. And if you have any questions or want to book your own auction, don't hesitate to call. That number is 3454.
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22: I'm Tim Lesmeister, and this is from the pages of the Outdoor News, brought to you by Onyx Fish. I was out with Mr. Walleye Gary Roach here a few years ago, and we were motoring from point A to point B when all of a sudden the sonar lit up. Did we keep going? No. We turned around, and I'll tell you why, but first. I'm Tim Lesmeister, and this is from the pages of the Outdoor News, brought to you by Onyx Fish. Freshwater fishing Hall of Famer Mr. Walleye Gary Roach says, the walleye peak seems to still be going on, and he thinks it's going to probably go for a couple more weeks, into July even. I'll tell you what that means, but first.
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22: Freshwater Fishing Hall of Famer Mr. Walleye Gary Roach says, the walleye peak is being extended this year in just about every lake in the upper Midwest due to weather conditions. The water temperatures have remained a little cooler than normal, and this means that walleyes tend to stay shallower. They don't move out into that deeper water, into that mid-lake structure, and so you can still catch a lot of fish by trolling crankbaits in the shallower water over the sand and the rocks and the rubble. You can use live bait rigs over those big sand flats and fish those shallower, weedier flats with lures that run right along the edge of that vegetation. A live bait rig works real well for that. He said it's probably going to be mid-July now before these fish actually work themselves out to that deeper structure and start suspending. So take advantage of the situation and fish those shallow water techniques, because it's a lot more fun and the fish seem to be a lot more active when they're in the shallows. And just hope that this walleye peak lasts for a little bit longer. This is from the pages of the Outdoor News.
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16: It's 7:55. Good Thursday morning. 66 right now. Today sunny and 81. We're back with Craig Olson. More sports this morning. Craig Olson and a guest. Good morning.
1: And that's always good to hear, Greg, when you say "and a guest," because it seems like we've been jinxed this year, one way or another, with the phone problems we had a couple of weeks ago. Kevin's been so swamped sometimes it's hard to connect. We've had some internet issues that have affected things. So when I hear "and a guest," I'm like, oh, good, we connected. Kevin, good morning.
2: Good morning, Craig.
1: I'm blaming the weather for all of it, okay?
2: You know, the weather has been messing with us, too. Just that time of year, I guess.
1: Yeah, how have you handled all the rain, the course conditions right now? Because, boy, the last, this week has really given us a deluge.
2: Oh, the advantage that we've had this year is we've had a very dry winter and a very dry spring. So we started the season dry, so we could handle quite a bit of water. We didn't have to pump a lot and move it around, so the golf course has handled it excellent. Of course, our old tiling drain system that's in the golf course since 1940s has it's slow to drain the ponds, so the ponds are a little full right now, and it just takes a while for them to drain out and get back to within its banks and whatnot. But the course has handled it perfect. It's just beautiful.
1: That's great. Great to hear. That's what we love to hear and what the visitors to your course love to hear as well. I'm sure the 4th of July weekend was just constant traffic.
2: Yeah. Yep. We had a fantastic 4th weekend. It started Thursday. We noticed the influx of guests that came to play golf. Thursday, Friday were exceptional. And then Saturday, of course, was busy in the morning for a few hours, but it was pretty quiet after 11 o'clock, and of course, everybody was looking for water, and it was a beautiful day. So, and then Sunday, Monday was good again. So people stuck around, and they played golf, and that's all we can ask.
1: Is that the weekend, Kevin, during the summer when you see most green fee golf? I mean, where the members are certainly playing too, but you get more influx of people from other areas?
2: Yeah, I would say of the three holiday weekends, Memorial and July 4th and Labor Day, I think July 4th is by far the busiest of guest play.
1: Okay.
2: People are, instead of just having the weekend off, they take a lot of people take the week off, especially when it's on the weekend. So,
1: right.
2: So we get to see quite a few.
1: Well, what's happening here coming up? Because this is, again, time of year you get a lot of events scheduled.
2: Oh, yeah.
1: What's on the calendar?
2: You bet. So we made it through July 4th week, and kids camp is rolling again Monday and Wednesday. And I got the 4 and 5 year olds at 2 o'clock every day this week. It'll be their last session. And we have 1, 2, 3, 4, 5, 6, 7 events, including today with Hillcrest HRT fundraiser scramble. So they're on the docks today. They shotgun at noon once they're done, we have quite a few events scheduled on Thursdays, and I have another equipment fitting day on the 21st, on Tuesday the 21st, and then after we get through July, August is no different, of course. August is looking like another 5 or 6 events, and then geez, school starts after that, so we're kind of right in the middle of it, halfway through the year, and we're going to have a strong finish, so I'm looking forward to the next 8-9 weeks for sure.
1: Oh, absolutely. And do you have junior golf tournaments too coming up? Do you have some of the MGA stuff?
2: You know what? I have one more junior event coming up in October, which is the U.S. Kids Golf. There's a group that comes out of Fargo, and they set it up and run it, and brings in all kinds of youth. They go all the way from, I think they start at 7 years old and go all the way up to 8 to 18 year olds. And they do a fantastic job. And it usually brings about between 50 and 60 players from all those age groups. So it's a good event. They'll be back in early October for their last event. So, and most of the events were in June. So,
1: okay. And let's see, we've got less than a minute, but the tip for the golfers today.
2: Oh, man, I have a tip set up too, and it's about a lot of people are still grinding away on the driving range and whatnot, but this time of year I would like to see them get on the golf course and start working on all those shots they've been honing in on the driving range and play more golf. And Time to put down the practice towel and get after it on the golf course and hone those skills on the course and polish those up. They'll see the rewards. Hey,
1: they say practice makes perfect, but you got to put it out there and see. So, yeah, good advice. Thank you, Kevin. I appreciate it.
2: You bet.
1: Kevin Swenson from Pebble Lake Golf Course.
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6: News this hour from Town Hall. I'm John Scott. The U.S. and Iran exchange intensifying fire across the Persian Gulf as an interim deal to end the war is threatened.
7: The U.S. has launched new strikes on Iran on Thursday. Tehran responded by targeting Bahrain, Kuwait, and Qatar. Shortly before the U.S. strikes, President Donald Trump said recent Iranian attacks on ships in the Strait of Hormuz signaled the end of the ceasefire.
9: And I say we hit them 20-1. Every time they hit us, we're going to hit them 20.
7: In Iran, the 2 days of American airstrikes have killed at least 14 people and wounded scores more, according to Iranian authorities. Iran's retaliatory attacks in the Gulf appeared bigger all around, with sirens sounding in Kuwait and at least 3 times in Bahrain. I'm Karen Shemes.
6: A Democratic candidate for the U.S. Senate is dropping out.
24: In Maine,
25: we believe that for the movement to continue,
24: Democratic Senate candidate Graham Plattner,
25: it can't be made,
24: posting a video to social media following a sexual assault allegation.
25: We are suspending campaign operations.
24: It came from a woman who dated him, who said he drunkenly forced her to have sex despite her telling him to stop, an allegation Plattner denies.
25: I know that some will think it's an admission of guilt, and it most certainly is not.
24: Maine law includes a provision for Democrats to replace Plattner before the general election, and the state Democratic Party held an emergency meeting earlier Wednesday where more than 100 committee members signed off on holding a nominating convention in the event of Plattner's withdrawal. I'm Ben Thomas.
6: Yet another brutal heat dome set to roast part of the United States starting this weekend as part of a major weather pattern change. Some of the most intense heat will center on the Rockies, where some daily records are likely to be tied or broken. And wildfire activity will be a major concern in some areas. More on these stories from townhall.com.
26: Hey, I'm not one to say I told you so, but do you remember last year when I told you that Pure Talk was hands down the best wireless company that I'd ever used? 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I'm not going to say I told you so, but I will encourage you one more time. to dial #250, say micro, and switch to a five-star American wireless company that won't let you down. 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
6: The Trump administration cracking down on an abuse of the H-1B visa program.
10: Vice President J.D. Vance says the administration is launching a new effort targeting abuse of the H-1B visa program.
11: Today, I'm proud to announce that the Federal Department of Labor has started dozens of subpoenas and investigations into foreign fraudsters who are trying to take advantage of the H-1B visa program.
10: The administration says the effort is aimed at protecting American workers. Willie Nelson, Washington.
6: Kentucky's governor has written an open letter to Mitch McConnell asking the Republican senator to disclose more about his condition. It's been 3 weeks of silence from the 84-year McConnell since he was hospitalized. Former Wisconsin Judge Hannah Dugan has been spared from prison for ushering a Mexican defendant out of her courtroom as ICE agents waited in the hallway. A federal judge has fined her $5,000. News at townhall.com. A judge has ordered E. Jean Carroll to be paid $5.8 million in the Trump sex abuse and defamation case. Correspondent Lisa Dwyer with the update in this report.
12: A federal judge says writer E. Jean Carroll can be paid the $5.8 million that was set aside after a jury found that President Donald Trump sexually abused her in 1996 and defamed her after she publicly revealed the attack. Trump's lawyers immediately appealed that order, which frees the money to be released to Carroll. Carroll's lawyers requested disbursement of the money after the Supreme Court declined to hear an appeal of the 2023 civil verdict. Trump has resumed defamatory attacks against Carroll as his lawyers consider asking the high court to reconsider its decision. I'm Lisa Dwyer.
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3: Here's your forecast from News Talk 1250, KBRF. Today, sunny with a high near 81, light and variable wind. A low of 63. Tonight, slight chance of showers. And for Friday, mostly sunny with a high of 86. Sunny and hot through the weekend with a high of 90 on Saturday, 92 on Sunday, 93 for Monday. That's your forecast from News Talk 1250, KBRF. Here's your forecast from News Talk 1250, KBRF. Today, sunny with a high near 81, light and variable wind. A low of 63. Tonight, slight chance of showers. And for Friday, mostly sunny with a high of 86. Sunny and hot through the weekend with a high of 90 on Saturday, 92 on Sunday, 93 for Monday. That's your forecast from News Talk 1250, KBRF.
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3: It's 8:08. with 66 right now, northeast wind of 5 miles an hour. Our KBRF morning show powered by Rood Electric, the bright choice in quality. A look at the Weather Spotter Network for this Thursday. Yesterday, we got up to 75 for Wednesday's high. John up in Pelican Rapids had 58 this morning at 6 o'clock after a high of 81 yesterday and just 50 this morning at 6:30 in the 10-mile lake area. Michelle tells us 75 for the high yesterday. Compared to 1 year ago, July 9th, our high was 82 with a low of 59. Air quality rated excellent today with a low to medium allergy forecast. 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
4: 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MnDOT is seeking public input as it begins the Highway 210 corridor study, which will evaluate transportation needs and opportunities along Highway 210 between I-94 in Fergus Falls and U.S. Highway 71 in Hewitt. The study will identify long-term opportunities to improve safety, mobility, and connectivity for corridor travelers. As part of the study kickoff, MnDOT project staff will attend the West Otter Tail County Fair in Fergus Falls July 15th through the 18th to share information, answer questions, and gather public input. You can visit MnDOT's booth in the main exhibit building during the exhibit hours at the fair. Community members are encouraged to participate online by completing a survey and contributing to an interactive map to share how they use Highway 210 and identify opportunities for future improvements. The Henning Transfer Station will close early at 11:30 Friday morning and will remain closed Saturday while paving work is completed at the new site. Residents who need to drop off waste during the closure can use the Northeast Transfer Station near New York Mills or the Battle Lake Transfer Station as alternatives. The Henning Transfer Station will reopen during regular hours the following week. A community project in Pelican Rapids received a major boost this week with a $25,000 donation from ARVEG. The contribution will support the transformation of the city's former Congregational Church into the Bridge Center, a multi-purpose community hub designed to serve residents of all ages. Plans for the Bridge Center include a licensed community kitchen for entrepreneurs and community gatherings, an event space, a family resource center, and a permanent home for youth programs. Construction is already underway on the building's upper level, which will house the event space. Fundraising continues for the lower level, where the shared kitchen, youth center, and family resource center will be located. David ARVEG, Vice President and Chief Operating Officer of ARVEG, says the company is proud to support projects that create opportunities for residents to connect and strengthen their communities. Bridge Center Project Manager Celeste Kappa says the donation comes at an important time as construction moves forward, bringing the organization one step closer to creating a community hub that will serve Pelican Rapids for years to come. I'll be back with more KBRFradio.com news after this.
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4: KBRFradio.com news continues. Minnesota is among five states that have reached a settlement with farm equipment manufacturer John Deere over farmers' right to repair their own machinery. The agreement requires Deere to give farmers and independent repair shops access to the same diagnostic tools and repair information used by its authorized dealers for the next 10 years. State and federal regulators alleged the company's repair restrictions limited competition and increased costs for farmers.
0: Deere denies any wrongdoing, but says the settlement reflects its commitment to expanding customer access and repair options. The agreement still must be approved by a federal judge. Three aging bridges connecting northwestern Minnesota and eastern North Dakota are set to be replaced with the help of a $24 million federal grant from the U.S. Department of Transportation. The funding will pay for new crossings at Neillsville, Hendrum, and Georgetown along the Red River. One of the bridges is already closed, while the other two have weight limits that have disrupted farm traffic, freight shipments, and emergency response. Local officials say the new bridges will improve safety and strengthen transportation links between the two states. The project was backed by counties in both Minnesota and North Dakota and supported by the region's congressional delegation. About 75,000 Minnesotans have received benefits during the first 6 months of the state's new paid leave program. The Minnesota Department of Employment and Economic Development says the program provides paid, job-protected leave for workers welcoming a child, recovering from serious health condition, or caring for a family member. More than 38,000 approved claims have been for bonding leave with a new child. Deed says nearly $600 million has been paid out so far, with the average weekly benefit totaling about $1,083. Governor Tim Walz signed the paid leave law in 2023. A new report from the Minnesota DNR finds most Minnesota lakes remain healthy for fish and aquatic life. Fisheries research scientist Derek Barr says the study was massive.
1: Over 1,400 surveys covered 908 lakes across 47 watersheds. In general, across the watersheds that we were able to assess, 77% of those indicated that they were fully supporting aquatic life based on the fish index of biological integrity.
0: The report is designed to help local partners target future lake protection and restoration efforts. For KBRFradio.com News, I'm Derek Sidian. 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
3: Here's your forecast from News Talk 1250, KBRF. Today, sunny with a high near 81, light and variable wind. A low of 63 tonight, slight chance of showers. And for Friday, mostly sunny with a high of 86. Sunny and hot through the weekend with a high of 90 on Saturday, 92 on Sunday, 93 for Monday. That's your forecast from News Talk 1250, KBRF.
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2: Minnesota News Network, I'm Tasha Radal. A new report from the Minnesota Office of the Legislative Auditor is giving high marks to the state's voter registration system. The report says counties follow the verification process 99.9% of the time. Republicans questioned the numbers, and Republican Representative Steve Jacob from Altura says it can be better.
16: Even at the very best count here, 99.9%, a great number, but still 3,800 votes undisputed that we know are somehow inaccurate or something going on with those votes. That's not a clear win to my constituents.
2: A Maryland woman is facing an attempted murder charge after prosecutors say she tried to drown her 15-year-old daughter in West Battle Lake on the 4th of July. And a new report from the DNR that was decades in the making finds most Minnesota lakes remain healthy for fish and aquatic life. This is MNN.
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9: With SRN News, I'm John Scott. President Trump closing the door on the memo of understanding with Iran.
10: President Trump says the MOU with Iran has collapsed.
11: To me, I think it's over. I don't want to deal with them anymore. They're scum. You know what scum is? They're scum. They're sick people. They're led by sick people. And if they had a nuclear weapon, they'd use it. As far as I'm concerned, it's over. I'll speak to our negotiators. They want to negotiate. They're good people. As far as I'm concerned, it's over.
10: The president says Iran's actions have left little room for the agreement to continue. Willie Nelson, Washington.
9: The U.S. has hit Iran with at least 90 strikes that were intended to further degrade Iran's ability to threaten freedom of navigation in the Strait of Hormuz. In consumer news, it's going to cost you more to mail a letter. Correspondent Laura Winter says now is the time to stock up on Forever stamps at the post office.
12: The U.S. Postal Service is once again raising the price of Forever stamps and other postal rates. On Monday, the stamps will increase in price by 4 cents and will now cost 82 cents each. The increase to offset rising operational costs as the post office continues to lose money. Forever stamps purchased prior to July 12th will continue to work.
9: President Trump's plan to build a triumphal arch that would alter the Washington, D.C. skyline, getting another review from the federal agency whose approval he needs to build it. Staffers at the National Capital Planning Commission say in a report prepared for the meeting that the 250-foot structure should be granted preliminary approval, but they recommend the arch be revised slightly before it gets the go-ahead. The main Democratic Party voting to hold a convention now that Graham Platner has announced he'll drop out of the U.S. Senate race. Platner, accused of sexual assault by a former girlfriend, denies that allegation but faced pressure to quit. This is SRN News.
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25: 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But Living History Farms there is dedicated to preserving the old ways. Here's Mike Whitmer.
29: We have three agricultural sites, starting with 1700 with the Native Americans, the Iowa tribe. From there, you go on to the 1850 Pioneer Farm, and you finish up at the 1900 horse-powered farm.
25: The local Native Americans literally had a tough row to hoe, according to Whitmer.
29: The Native Americans, they didn't have the technology to farm the prairies like the pioneers would later. They didn't have oxen and plows. And with just simple tools like digging sticks and hoes made from a shoulder blade of a bison, they could turn that soil over and plant their corn, beans, and squash.
25: Whitmer says the pioneers in the 1800s didn't have it much easier.
29: Typical crew would be a couple of men, one to drive the oxen, one to work the plow. 6 to 8 oxen. The plow would be pulled by 3 to 4 teams, and then a boy and dog and a pony. And the boy and the pony were taking plowshares back and forth to the local blacksmith to be sharpened. You often had to change plowshares midday so you could keep a sharp one on the plow.
25: Tomorrow, a visit to a similar historic farm in California. 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That's Farm to Fork. I'm Daryl Anderson.
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14: AP Sports, I'm Donna Warder. In baseball, Joey Bart hit a two-run home run with two outs in the eighth inning to lift NL East-leading Atlanta to a win. Pittsburgh starter Jared Jones pitched 6 perfect innings before being lifted. In other action, it was the Rays 3, Yankees nothing, Marlins 2, Mariners zip, and the Cubs 9, Orioles 7. In Wimbledon, Taylor Fritz in the quarterfinals lost to Alexander Zverev, 6-4, 6-4, 6-2. Number 6 seed Fritz says things just didn't go his way.
15: I don't really know what to say. I felt like I three games in the match. I mean, he was already up a break, but 3 games in the match, I just started feeling my knee, and I think I could have still probably think I could have played a lot better through the issue.
14: I'm Donna Warder, AP Sports.
17: Twins hoping to break out the brooms this afternoon against the Cleveland Guardians, and in so doing, move back to 500 on the year. Hey, everybody, it's Chris Atterbury. Late night last night and a great night with a walk-off win, and now the Twins try to put the cherry on the sundae with Bailey Ober returning to the mound opposite right-hander Gavin Williams. We're on the air at noon, 12:40, first pitch. 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
18: This is MNN Sports. I'm Mike Grimm. Minnesota Lynx head coach Cheryl Reeve became the WNBA's all-time wins leader when her team rallied past Connecticut last night 86-80. The win was the 380th regular season victory of Reeve's career, putting her atop the mountain.
19: You know, it's a moment in time. You know, it's one of those things. But to do it with people that you really, really care about, and, you know, we'll give anything, you know, for the team to be successful. I have a great appreciation for all of them.
18: Baseball, the Twins got a walk-off win off the bat of recently called up Alan Roden and rallied to beat Cleveland last night at Target Field 6-5. Manager Derek Shelton.
20: To be able to not only one battle back injury-wise, but to get back on the field and then to be able to step up in a big moment, you know, against a team that's ahead of us in the division, I think is really, really important. We know this kid can hit. I mean, you know, coming in, that's the first thing I heard when we talked about Alan Roden. But, cool moment for him tonight.
18: The Twins will go for the sweep today. This is MNN Sports.
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6: Here's your forecast from News Talk 1250, KBRF. Today, sunny with a high near 81, light and variable wind. A low of 63. Tonight, slight chance of showers. And for Friday, mostly sunny with a high of 86. Sunny and hot through the weekend with a high of 90 on Saturday, 92 on Sunday, 93 for Monday. That's your forecast from News Talk 1250, KBRF.
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8: Good morning. I'm Jamie Dickerman with a market update on the Red River Farm Network. Well, we had grains finishing lower yesterday, traded slightly lower last night after corn, beans, and wheat tested the short-term overhead resistance. Technically, corn and wheat posted bearish key reversals. Beans posted a hook reversal lower. Weather forecasts keeping the heat, but adding better chances of rain. USDA report coming out 11 o'clock tomorrow, 11 Central, and so the pre-estimate reports are coming out as we look at those. And after testing the overhead resistance yesterday, weather forecast that added chances for rain pushing corn prices lower into the close and led to some technical selling. U.S. corn is rated 67% good to excellent last week, and that was 74% a year ago. Individual December corn charts over the past 20 years show 2011 and 2012, the only year in the past 20 that the market continued to rally substantially after the July WASD, and that was due to drought and tight carryout. Looking at November beans, testing that $12 resistance yesterday, then they fell lower. There was not enough fresh bullish news to justify trading that level. Bearish key reversal on wheat yesterday after testing the overhead resistance as well. USDA report coming out tomorrow will incorporate the below June 30th acreage info, including the wheat acres, 42.74 million, down 1.35 million, and on an expectation of a rising 85,000 acres. Spring wheat acres cut 25,000 acres. 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
6: Here's your forecast from News Talk 1250 KBRF. Today, sunny with a high near 81, light and variable wind. A low of 63. Tonight, slight chance of showers. And for Friday, mostly sunny with a high of 86. Sunny and high.

0: 75 to 190. 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227. 816-pound Holstein feeder steers, brought 284. 505-pound black feeder steers, brought 516. 444-pound red feeder heifers, brought 451. 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That's 998-0561.
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2: Oroville, California is not a large town, but it does have a unique structure that will tell you a lot about its past.
6: This goes back to the Gold Rush era, and we had probably the largest population of Chinese north of San Francisco here in Oroville, doing gold mining and helping build the railroad, all sorts of things.
2: David Dewey says the Chinese population here built a building that was very important to them.
6: So they had a temple here to worship, and the first two were made out of wood, and the Chinese burned incense and stuff, and sometimes the temple burned. So a lot of the different groups got together and built this brick temple that we still have.
2: This temple dates to the 1870s. By 1937, the Chinese population had waned to the point the temple was not being used much. But locals knew it was an important cultural structure, and it has been preserved ever since.
6: Well, there's the main temple building, which has the three main altars and stuff in it. But behind it is the second building, which was the temple of the Yellow Buddha. As the community grew, they built a Buddhist temple, and the Chan family built a Confucius temple, so that's attached to the main temple.
2: And in addition, they later built another building just to house the artifacts that had been used in those temples over the years.
6: That's one of the amazing things, is almost everything at the temple on display is from here, was used here. There's a butterfly harp that was played by one of the families, and it's still here.
2: It's quite a collection, all related to a building you might not expect in this small town. Traveling the countryside in Oroville, California, I'm Andrew McRae.
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2: 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At Pioneer Care. Visitation begins at 10. That's our funeral home announcements for the record. 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
13: 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We'll brush up on the science next on the Old Farmer's Almanac Radio Report. With more practical tips and useful advice, this is the Old Farmer's Almanac Radio Report for Thursday, July 9th, the 190th day of the year. Actor Tom Hanks has a birthday, and on this night 58 years ago, baseball's first indoor All-Star game was played at Houston's Astrodome. Most of us are familiar with the hair frizzies or limpness that comes with humid summer days. As far back as the 18th century, the scientific community was putting bad hair days to practical use. Because hair reliably stretches or shrinks with humidity, it's long been used as a humidity measuring instrument, or hygrometer. A reasonably accurate measurement was determined by stretching strands of hair between two posts and affixing a levered pointer. The hair hygrometer was so reliable, in fact, it wasn't replaced by electronic instruments until the 1960s. And that is the Old Farmer's Almanac Radio Report. 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
6: Good morning, Fergus Falls. This is Pastor Salim Qadarbai from Zion Lutheran Church. And I know it's a couple days after, but happy 4th of July. I hope you guys had a wonderful weekend with your family and friends. I wanted to say thank you to Bev Olson for sponsoring today's broadcast, and she is sponsoring it in memory of Florena Johnson. So thank you for the support of this ministry. Today's reading is from the same text that I preached on yesterday, and it's from Matthew chapter 11, but I'll start at verse 25. At that time, Jesus said, "I thank you, Father, Lord of heaven and earth, because you have hidden these things from the wise and the intelligent and have revealed them to infants. Yes, Father, for such was your gracious will. All things have been handed over to me by my Father, and no one knows the Son except the Father, and no one knows the Father except the Son, and anyone to whom the Son chooses to reveal him. Come to me, all you who are weary and are carrying heavy burdens, and I will give you rest. Take my yoke upon you and learn from me, for I am gentle and humble in heart, and you will find rest for your souls. For my yoke is easy and my burden is light." The Gospel of the Lord. Praise to you, O Christ. You know, one thing that is really fascinating is that the translation you read can often open up the way we understand scriptures in new ways. And in my preaching, I've been using a different translation alongside of the one that I just read from. And in that, it doesn't necessarily refer to the word yoke, but rather it talks about Jesus walking with us side by side. And I think that brings such a different perspective to this text. The term yoke is understood to be we have the actual yoke that they used in farming. And as we know, there are several kinds of yokes. The one that is connected to one animal or beast of burden, if you will. And then there are those that are pulled by two, and they are yoked side by side. And I've often understood that to be what Jesus was saying, is that the yoke is not a singular yoke, but a double yoke, in which we are on one side and Jesus is on the other. As I was preparing for the messages, I learned that the term yoke is also a rabbinic metaphor for the difficult but joyous task of obeying the law. The law is the word of God by which we're held accountable to how we treat one another. One of the things that was interesting is the use of the word infant. Now, us as English speakers hear the term infant and are immediately drawn to an image of a baby. But I want to just expand this a little bit because the term infant also was used to refer to those who Jesus considered to be the least of these. And earlier on in Matthew, especially in Matthew 5, when we read the Beatitudes, we are taught by Jesus who he considers to be the least of these. Blessed are the poor in spirit. Blessed are those who mourn. The meek. Those who are hungry and thirst for righteousness. The merciful. The pure in heart. The peacemakers. Those who are persecuted for the sake of righteousness. And people who are reviled and persecuted because of who they claim Jesus to be. So the least of these, the infants, are not are the people that Jesus would tell us are the ones that we forget, the ones that we put outside of our minds. And often it's starts with a larger umbrella of simply saying is, blessed are the poor. The poor have always been despised in society, it seems like. They've been around since the beginning of human civilization, but it seems like the more wealth that increases among people, the more the poor are, for a lack of a better term, despised. Now, I have used these verses to encourage people to say that, hey, you know, everything that's going on, just know that Christ is walking with you, that Christ shares the yoke that you carry, the burden that you carry with you. But as we read this text more, I'm realizing that maybe there's a nuance that we have missed. Jesus lightening the burden or walking alongside of us or giving rest to the weary is not talking to those of us who are stressed out because the engine on our boat has gone out, or the siding of our cabin needs to be replaced, or excuse me, the internet is not working, or we don't get cell phone reception at a resort that we have gone to. No. Jesus is talking specifically to those that we would call the poor, those who struggle, those who are trying to find a way to put the next meal on the table, trying to figure out how to pay their electric bills, trying to not get the water cut off, trying to make decisions about what to cut out so that rent can be paid, or figuring out who is going to be more lenient about a late payment, whether it's their medical bill or their bill at the pharmacy or their utilities. It is people who are living in that reality who often walk with the burden that sometimes feels can't be overcome. A burden that is often lonely because they are often not seen or acknowledged as viable contributors to the life of the society. Why don't they just work? Why do they rely on social safety nets? Why can't they just stop drinking or stop doing drugs? We have all these ways by which we condemn those whose stories we don't understand. But it is to them that Jesus says, "Come to me, all you who are weary and are carrying heavy burdens, and I will give you rest. Take my yoke upon you and learn from me, for I am gentle and humble in heart, and you will find rest for your souls. For my yoke is easy and my burden is light." So, church, those who are experiencing loneliness, those who are in financial hardship, those who are struggling with their health, those who are trying to decide or figure out how to put food on the table, or how to get school supplies for their kids for next year, or those who are struggling to find a job, those who are unhoused and end up either living on friends' generosity and sleeping on couches or spare rooms, or those who end up living in the streets. Jesus is talking to you. Jesus is saying, "I will give you rest. Jesus is inviting you to walk side by side with him. That's the promise, is that Jesus will give you rest. In a world that often doesn't appreciate, especially in our culture, appreciate the need for rest, or the benefits of rest, or the blessing of rest, where we celebrate those who are on the go all the time, Jesus is promising rest. Because it takes rest to heal. It takes rest for our bodies to mend. It takes rest for the fog to lift off our brains so that we can think clearly. And it takes rest to be able to put one foot in front of the other. But in all of that, know that God is with you. Have a wonderful and blessed day, folks, church, and until we meet again, may God be with you. Amen.
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1: Here's your forecast from News Talk 1250 KBRF. Today, sunny with a high near 81, light and variable wind. A low of 63. Tonight, slight chance of showers. And for Friday, mostly sunny with a high of 86. Sunny and hot through the weekend with a high of 90 on Saturday, 92 on Sunday, 93 for Monday. That's your forecast from News Talk 1250 KBRF.
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2: News this hour from Town Hall. I'm John Scott. The exchange of fire between the U.S. and Iran continues for another day Thursday.
3: Sirens sounding early Thursday in Kuwait City as Iran again targeted Kuwait, Bahrain, and Qatar with retaliatory fire after U.S. forces launched new airstrikes on Iran. The attacks came hours after President Trump said recent Iranian strikes on ships in the Strait of Hormuz signaled the end of the ceasefire.
4: They're bad people. And frankly, I don't want to waste my time with them.
3: Thursday's attacks appeared bigger all round. U.S. Central Command said it hit some 90 targets, and Iranian state media reported explosions in several locations, including Bushehr. I'm Ben Thomas.
2: Graham Plattner drops out of the Senate race, allowing Maine Democrats to replace him. More from correspondent Laura Winters.
5: Graham Plattner has dropped out of the Maine Senate race. Top Democrats, including Senate Minority Leader Chuck Schumer, called on him to step aside as an ex-girlfriend came forward, accusing him of breaking into her home and sexually assaulting her. He releases a video on his ex page denying any wrongdoing.
6: I have faced some very serious allegations, and I just want to make it clear, this is all false. The things that have been claimed did not happen.
5: Laura Winters reporting.
2: Utah prosecutors planning to play audio clips in open court of law enforcement officials interviewing the roommate of the man accused of killing conservative activist Charlie Kirk. Tyler Robinson, charged with aggravated murder and has not entered a plea. He turned himself in a day after that fatal shooting. President Trump announcing at a NATO summit in Turkey, the U.S. will allow Ukraine to manufacture Patriot air defense systems. This decision marks a significant shift as the U.S. had previously resisted this move. More on these stories from townhall.com.
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2: An AI program in the state of Utah has sparked a vigorous debate. Keith Peters reports.
9: That debate is about the role of the technology in healthcare. Utah is the first state in the nation to allow AI to renew prescriptions for patients. Previously, that role had always been reserved for doctors and other medically licensed professionals. Technically, state and federal laws don't allow AI programs to handle prescriptions, but officials in Utah have waived those requirements for Doctronic, maker of the AI chatbot that converses with patients and can send refill orders to their pharmacy. The Federal Food and Drug Administration has signaled it doesn't plan to intervene. Keith Peters, Washington.
2: Microsoft announcing it's cutting 4,800 jobs, including many in its Xbox division. Represents about 2.1% of its global workforce. Xbox CEO Asha Sharma, who took over earlier this year, says the industry is not healthy. News at townhall.com. A fatal shooting during a Texas ICE operation drawing lots of attention.
10: Authorities say a U.S. Immigration and Customs Enforcement officer shot and killed Lorenzo Salgado Araujo in Houston during an operation after he attempted to evade arrest in his vehicle. The Department of Homeland Security said the shooting occurred during a targeted operation against the Mexican national who was in the U.S. without legal permission. The shooting has drawn calls from some local Democratic officials for an independent investigation. This is at least the eighth death from an encounter with federal immigration officials since the start of the Trump administration's intense immigration enforcement campaign. I'm Haya Pinjwani.
2: New World screwworm cases in dogs in Texas and New Mexico, prompting warnings from veterinarians and humane societies that pet owners need to remain vigilant to protect their animals. Animal health experts say pet owners should examine the animals regularly, give them prescription flea and tick medication if need be. More on these stories at townhall.com.
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14: This is MNN Sports. I'm Mike Grimm. Minnesota Lynx head coach Cheryl Reeve became the WNBA's all-time wins leader when her team rallied past Connecticut last night 86-80. The win was the 380th regular season victory of Reeve's career, putting her atop the mountain.
15: You know, it's a moment in time. 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
14: 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Manager Derek Shelton.
16: To be able to not only one battle back injury-wise, but to get back on the field and then to be able to step up in a big moment, you know, against a team that's ahead of us in the division, I think is really, really important. 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
18: 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What's the Ox
19: say? 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And have we flattened Iran yet already? 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And we'll see you for Hot Talk with the Ox today from 2 to 5 on KBRF. What's the Ox say?
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23: Still going to make that longer. Good Thursday morning. It is 9:10, and I hope everybody's having a great start to your beautiful weekend ahead of us.
24: Yeah, it's going to be a hot one, though. So you need to really stay hydrated. And you know what someone told me yesterday that I guess I've known this before, and it's something that I've just kind of put aside, but you can drink gallons of water, but what they tell you, in order to make that water stick and let your body use all that moisture in that water, put a pinch of salt in your bottle of water.
23: Oh.
24: That will make you retain that fluid and use the fluid more wisely. Your body will thank you because you're using the moisture that you're giving it. So just a tiny little pinch of salt in your bottle of water, and that will make all the difference. Things too, like liquid IV. Have you ever seen that?
23: Yep.
24: So they're like a little stick. It's about the size of a toothpick, a little bit bigger. And you just tear that off and you pour that. And they're flavored.
23: Yep.
24: And you pour that into your bottled water, and it acts like a Gatorade. It's got electrolytes, and it's got potassium. And the things that you really need that your body is easily depleted of during these hot temps.
23: We're doing all that walking when we're in D.C. I woke up in the middle of the night with a tremendous cramp. I mean, my legs were just
24: cramps and headaches.
23: Yep. And so, Jet, because we did the Lake Region Run not that long ago, they were handing out these little things that had salt, potassium, and some other stuff in it.
24: Yep.
23: So I poured some of that in there, drank that really quickly, and 5 minutes are gone.
24: Yeah, and there's a lot of different products like that you can just add to your water. But it really is a good idea. That liquid IV, we always keep that around.
23: Yeah, my oldest, him and his buddies use liquid IV for, shall we say, the next day. After they get done partying, they need liquid IV.
24: And a lot of athletes use it.
23: Yep.
24: It just gives you the electrolytes. It gives you potassium, salt, all those things that your body really gets depleted of in this really hot weather. And we are talking about, I mean, they're talking about heat warnings. They're talking about really dangerous
23: 95
24: heat.
23: Degrees,
24: Right. And I guess we have to take into consideration that not everybody is lucky enough to have air conditioning. So
23: Check on your neighbors, especially older ones. Absolutely. Make sure that they have their AC on.
24: Yeah, yep.
23: Some and that don't know how to use it.
24: That everything's working, and that's a great reminder. And you made a good reminder for pets. If you take them out for a walk, know that pavement is going to be hot, hot, hot, and it could easily burn their paws. So, normally we don't have to talk about this kind of stuff, but it is really, really going to be hot. And there doesn't look like, I mean, we're going to see 90s probably both Saturday and Sunday.
23: And
24: Monday, too. And then because of all of this moisture from all of this rain, the humidity is going to be a factor, too. So we're just telling people to, here's your green light to just chill over the weekend. Don't do any mowing. Don't do any raking or be out in your flower garden. This might not be the weekend for that.
23: Might be the weekend to just relax indoors.
24: Yeah, enjoy indoors, or I put my lawn chair right in the water, and I just lay right in the lake or get on a floaty so that you are, you know, in the cool water. But again, not everybody has a lake to go to. Of course, there's public access as at a lot of lakes, and it's a good way to take your whole body temp down is to just get in the water. Lots of ways to do that. Just, you know, a cold compress and a cold towel around your neck and shoulders, those kinds of things. And typically we don't have to give these kinds of warnings, but it is really, really going to be hot and probably a little uncomfortable over the weekend, and especially Saturday, Sunday, Monday. And it's still going to be mid to high 80s all of next week. So not a lot. We on the 10-day forecast, we don't see a lot of reprieve here.
23: Yeah. I'm just really hoping that the 10-day is a little wrong and we get a little bit cooler during the fair.
24: During the fair. I hope so, too. And again, the numbers that I was seeing today were high 80s for most of next week, and I think into 90 for the weekend. But again, I think those were Fargo temperatures, and we are always a bit cooler than that. Although the fairgrounds can be a pretty hot spot.
23: Yeah.
24: You know, and so we just hope that things will moderate a bit. And that's a week away. It could change dramatically between now and then. So.
23: Yep.
24: Anyway, I think West Otter Tail County, but the Red River Fair has had some hot weather.
23: Hot weather and some storms.
24: And so they've got three nights of concerts coming up, and I think tonight will be beautiful.
23: Yep.
24: But the next couple are going to be kind of hot, I think. So just have to be really, really careful. And this is your reason not to mow your lawn.
23: Yeah.
24: You know, because you get it too short, and three hot days like this with no mention of rain will kill it. Yeah. So, we're just giving you a free pass to just chill this weekend and to take it easy. Why not, right?
23: Yeah.
24: Yeah. I wanted to go bike riding, but I get up at 6 o'clock in the morning and go for a ride. It's no fun to ride when it's 90 something.
23: No.
24: And probably not good for me either.
23: No.
24: But so I might have to do a couple of early morning bike rides. This morning, our walk, 5:45, absolutely beautiful weather. Oh gosh. It was cool. There was a nice breeze. It was such a beautiful morning for a walk, and I think today is going to be a great day.
23: It's going to be gorgeous.
24: Yeah, looks like it's going to be nice all around. Well, I don't know if you noticed it, but I sure did. One day,
23: price of gas.
24: Our gas went up 25 cents. Now, I don't know. And I don't know anything about pricing gas and all of that sort of thing. But from my perspective, and this is what I think, personally, I don't see the need for the jump in 25 cents overnight. I just don't. Just based on the news. And I don't know. I just don't think that's necessary.
23: No, my dad always said, price of gas rises like a rocket, drops like a feather.
24: He's absolutely right. And we were in such a nice decline there. And I think everyone knew that eventually what happened over the last 24 hours in Iran was going to happen, because I think everyone knows they're never, ever going to agree to a ceasefire like they're supposed to. And, you know, they sort of asked for it.
23: Well, you start shooting at ships.
24: Yes.
23: You're going to get bombed.
24: Yep. But here's my question. So I think that everybody sells their increase in the price of gas. They'll say, oh, well, the war in Iran, and now the president is not going to allow Iran to distribute its oil on a global market. So that's the reason. I don't know if I buy all that.
23: Seven OPEC members have said at the beginning of July that they're going to increase their output, which is pretty much going to make up for what Iran's not doing.
24: That would be great.
23: You got a lot of oil and gas companies just kind of taking advantage of this.
24: Okay, yeah. And so anyway, I feel like this is a little bit of that American greed that we see when prices rise and then never really come back to where they were, even if...
23: No, because we're willing to pay that much per gallon. They're like, if we can get it, we'll get it.
24: COVID did that to us.
23: Yeah.
24: People were just clamoring for, you know, getting things and making sure that you could order your, you know, whatever it is you order, or get your hands on the things that you want to get your hands on. And then we can cry that you know, shipping was more and all of these things, all of these reasons for us paying more. But even when those reasons went away, those prices never came back.
23: No.
24: And I don't know. There's a lot of greed around the world and in this country specifically, it feels like, because people will pay it. So, but what do? We have to have gas.
23: Yeah.
24: You and I probably will, we would say, oh, we're not going to eat out this week. Or we're not going to, you know, there's other ways to dial back. But you really can't dial back on your gas. You got to have it.
23: Yeah.
24: And I feel like they've really got us over a barrel.
23: And
24: that's unfortunate.
23: My current vehicle is a flex fuel. And I really wish we had ethanol here in town. The only spot I've seen it, they renovated the corner gas station in Battle Lake. The Battle Lake Standard or whatever it's called now.
24: I saw that, yeah.
23: And they put in ethanol pumps. And I was getting gas for the lawnmower, and all of a sudden I looked at the price of ethanol. It was like $2.75 a gallon. And I'm like, whoa, I might need to hit some ethanol next time I come back through this area.
24: Yeah, my vehicle doesn't allow that. So, but it is frustrating to know that for a while there we saw it come down 5-6 cents a day. Well, and then all of a sudden, we're up 25 cents overnight, really?
23: When we were in Pennsylvania, when we were heading up to Gettysburg, it was $3.09 in spots.
24: Yeah, I don't know. It's frustrating. And I don't always feel like there's a really good explanation for that.
23: And Fergus is always the most expensive gas in the area.
24: It is, yeah. And so anyway, that was too bad. I think the last time I filled it was $3.42, and thankfully I've got a full tank of gas at that, but my gas doesn't last very long when I drive back and forth to the lake. You know? So anyway, because this is the reason why the Iran war has reignited, you've probably heard and seen, U.S. forces struck roughly 90 Iranian targets, military targets, with CENTCOM saying the operation was aimed at protecting commercial shipping in the Strait of Hormuz, which, by the way, is still moving, but not nearly at the pace or number of ships that it used to be. President Donald Trump has declared the Iran ceasefire over. He did that yesterday after Tehran attacked commercial vessels, raising the risk of renewed U.S.-Iran military conflict in the Gulf. Key U.S.-aligned Gulf states are reporting sirens blaring and incoming drone and missile strikes from Iran as regional tensions are renewed. Oil prices hovered around $73 a barrel as traders watched Strait of Hormuz shipping traffic, with any disruption in the critical energy corridor threatening global crude supplies. That is the reason that we get for the increase in our gas. Iraq is moving closer to Washington on diplomacy and economic cooperation, with Baghdad seeking a role in efforts to broker a path between the United States and Iran. So I don't know if Baghdad can be helpful. I remember a day when we were fighting them, too. So, oh, my goodness. It's pretty crazy. Well, on sort of a related note, former Florida Governor Jeb Bush praised President Donald Trump for his efforts in crippling the Iranian regime, but warned that Cuba is now believed to have hundreds of explosive drones from Tehran. Bush made the statement at a United Against Nuclear Iran event on Wednesday, standing next to an Iranian drone. Anyway, the family of the drones are cheap. It's called the Shahed family, I believe. Anyway, it's a family of drones. They are cheap but effective kamikaze weapons that Iran has used extensively in the Middle East, in addition to shipping them to Russia for use against Ukraine. So Iran, just all the way around, is a horrible, horrible place.
23: Yep.
24: And full of awful people who want to do terrible things to the United States. So, So that's going on. Let's see. Here's another one for you. Adelia Cross, the Supreme Court's ruling in the West Virginia women's sports case, was not just a legal victory. It was personal. Cross, a Bridgeport High School student in West Virginia, said the ruling gave her a sense of peace after years of speaking out about the transgender athlete at the center of this case. Cross has alleged that the athlete made comments to her in the girls' locker room. He is a biological male. It amounted to sexual harassment when both were students. And this is in a middle school in Bridgeport.
23: Ooh.
24: Yeah. Anyway, Fox News Digital is not naming the trans athlete because the athlete is a minor. I definitely have a sense of peace about all of it, Cross told Fox News Digital after the ruling. Although I had to go through all of that and it doesn't make up for what I had to go through. I know other girls can be protected, like my sister and my friends who are still on that team. So this girl was allegedly sexually harassed by a trans athlete, and the Supreme Court made this ruling. So hopefully this, at least at in that state and at that school, won't happen in the future. But we see that happening over and over and yep. over again. And so we ask ourselves, why are we putting all of these girls at risk for such a tiny, tiny minority of transgender athletes? Boys. They are boys. There's just no getting around it. There are men and there are women. And these are men, regardless of their name or what they look like, what they've done to their bodies. They're still boys. So anyway, it's a tough thing. And I just, you get so tired of having to accept this kind of, and this isn't just accepting, this is like trying to protect
23: yeah.
24: girls, you know, from this kind of behavior. Anyway, so hopefully we'll see more of that. And Kentucky Governor Andy Beshear has asked Senator Mitch McConnell, you've probably been reading about him.
23: Yeah.
24: They want him to release details about his health. He's been hospitalized since June 14th, and his office has not confirmed the incident or shared further updates. So, of course, people are starting to, you know.
23: I read a thing yesterday where they said he's brain dead.
24: Right. I read that, too. But evidently, I also read something, a follow-up story saying, nope, I've talked to him every day. He is lucid. He is. So who knows? And again, can't believe what you read anymore anyway.
23: No, they said so, Biden was okay.
24: All right. Who is the oldest truck driver in the country? And how old is he? We'll tell you about that when we come back on Morning Talk.
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5: This is your I-94 ramp cone zone update. The 210 I-94 ramp is closed. The interchange ramps will be closed to all travelers during construction, and traffic to and from Highway 210 in Fergus Falls will be detoured to the County Road 1/Tower Road. Highway 210 will remain open for travelers during construction. Traffic will shift to one side of the bridge and will be reduced to one lane in each direction. For construction updates, visit the Fergus Falls Chamber at fergusfalls.com and click on the cone zone. 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
2: 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We're visiting with Corteva Portfolio Marketing Lead for Row Crop Fungicides, Madison Riggle. We know these foliar diseases can quickly take hold of a crop if those conditions are right. Talk to me about foreseeable fungicide. Why is that a strong option?
7: We're really excited. This is the first season that we will have Forcevo fungicide. And Forcevo really provides growers a powerful tool to help control those key diseases and protect the crop. It's built on three powerful modes of action. So it's giving that grower that confidence they'll have, you know, control over key diseases like the tar spot, southern rust, gray leaf spot, northern corn leaf blight, really being the corn focus. And Forcevo also being really strong with frog eye leaf spot. With that protection, in addition to what we say our novel SDHI, it has residual up to 30 days. So it really gives growers some extra protection on the back end through those critical growth stages that most competitive fungicides don't have. Farmers should definitely work with their local Corteva rep. In addition, they can also visit corteva.com/fungicidefacts for more information on Forcevo fungicide from Corteva Agriscience.
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23: Good morning. I'm Jamie Dickerman with the market update on the Red River Farm Network. Grain markets giving back some of the week's gains as enthusiasm over recent Chinese soybean buying fading, weather forecasts turning a little less threatening. VP of Zahner Ag Hedge, Ted Seifert, says the grain market backing away from the weather and demand premium that developed after the 4th of July.
9: You know, we had the flurry of, you know, Chinese news buying five to ten cargoes a day for a couple days there. Market got very excited about China returning to the market. It's a much different look than what we had this time last year when they weren't buying anything. So we had been seeing renewed hope that, you know, hey, China's, you know, back in the market. This is great. I think now what we have is somewhat similar to what we had after the initial purchases after last October's meeting. Well, this is expected. And, you know, maybe it's not going to be more than expected. And so, you know, that kind of sets in and then we kind of cool things off.
23: Cattle stabilizing this morning.
9: Yeah, really great comeback in the cattle complex yesterday. I mean, we were really kind of staring off into the abyss as far as the chart is concerned. We were looking at, you know, potential, you know, bigger downside breakout. And then we kind of saved it. We came back towards unchanged. Feeder cattle closed positive on the day. You had an outside sweeping reversal higher day in feeder cattle yesterday. So that was a start. But, I mean, keep in mind, we had, what, 7 or 8 sessions in a row, maybe more than that for live cattle, where we had been lower on the days.
23: VP of Zahner Ag Hedge, Ted Seifried. 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

0: 6:12 three quarters. Kansas City, September's up 4.5 at 6:49 and three quarters. We have September corn down 3 3/4, 4:31 1/4. August soybeans down 9.5, 11:83 3/4. Livestock market, we have August live cattle up 5, 237.67. August feeders up 82.5 at 362.87. And the August lean hogs down 17.5, 99.47. Reporting agriculture's business, this is the Red River Farm Network.
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8: News Talk 1250 KPRF forecast for today. Nice, sunny, 81. Gonna be gorgeous. 63 for tonight's low. They're saying a slight chance of some showers late tomorrow night. 86 for our high. 67 for Friday night's low. They will hit a 90 and hot on a Saturday. 92 and hot on Sunday. 93 and hot on Monday. So it's gonna be hot, hot, hot. Right now, fair skies, 73, winds on the northeast at 6. 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
9: And when I think about insurance, I think about all the claims that were likely made
8: in the
9: Big Floyd Lake area. We know someone who has a home there, and I believe when the storm was all done, his boat was actually like in their front yard. And lots of people had it a lot worse than that. I know somebody else who had the roof taken off their home and are unable to live there. And I think there were a lot of those kinds of things too. So, still a lot of cleanup going on.
8: Yeah.
9: So please, don't make that one of your drives. You want to stay completely away from that. And I think a lot of that one road is still closed because there's so many trees and so much debris.
8: Yeah.
9: And they are warning people to stay off the lake as well.
8: Because there's so much floating
9: so much
8: in there.
9: Stuff. Yeah. It's like the ocean was, or like the Gulf was after Hurricane Ian.
8: Yeah.
9: They, you know, I mean, they were finding

0: full-size trucks, you know. I don't know that you'll find anything like that, but there's a lot of, you know, dock sections, you know, the panels that come out of your dock and that sort of thing. And could be very detrimental to
1: trees. I mean, you're
0: scooting
1: across the lake at a good pace, hit a tree, and boom.
0: Yep. So just a couple of warnings there as we head toward another weekend as well. Okay. Remember I told you, who is the oldest truck driver? You thought maybe it might be around here. Well, not too far away. It's in Iowa. An Iowa man, he is 93 years old.
1: Wow.
0: And he is on track to become the Guinness World Record holder for being the world's oldest active truck driver. His name is Oren. He turns 94 in August, so he's almost there. Has been behind the wheel since age 19 and has logged over 5 million miles across more than 70 years on the job. Wow.
1: Wow.
0: That's a long, long job time. My goodness. He has hauled cargo through every United State except Hawaii and Alaska. He currently works for McLaughlin Freight, whose president, Dan McLaughlin, submitted his name to Guinness after a coworker discovered he might already hold the title. The existing record belongs to Doyle Archer, who was 92 when his record was updated in December of 2025, having first earned the title at age 90 in 2024. So I think he's already got the title. And in August, another year added to that. So can you imagine? 94 years old and driving cross country. Must be one of those forever young people.
1: Yeah.
0: Wow, that's amazing. Here is a story about American investors. You tell me if you think this is true. There is a study out there, and this data comes from YouGov, reveals that only about 32% of American investors are currently using a financial advisor, and they've decided to go it alone.
1: Uh-oh.
0: Well, that would be terrible for me. I wouldn't even know where to begin. Not that I've got, you know, $1 million to invest or anything, but I certainly need someone to, you know, give me the highs and lows and say, here's what you should do. Here's what I'm suggesting. Here's what will happen this many years in the future if you do this kind of thing.
1: Yeah.
0: I need someone to do that. But they're saying that they have no interest in using a financial planner. Among those managing investments independently, they say they don't have enough money to justify an advisor. Nearly 30% prefer direct control over their finances, and a few others doubt the cost is worth it. Investors, the do-it-yourselfers, rely heavily on friends and family. Do your friends and family really know what's best for you financially?
1: No.
0: Anyway, followed by financial news websites. And there again, we don't even know what is truth and fiction when we look at these news sites, right?
1: All I can tell you is Fergus Now and KBRFradio.com, true news.
0: Okay, true news. Yeah, we only do the true stuff around here for sure. Anyway, most American investors, they're saying, I'm going to go it alone the rest of 2026. So there you have it. I think some people will be lucky in that regard and others not so much. Here's a good story about a family husky is being credited with saving a young boy from a bear. I saw this footage.
1: Oh, I saw this video too, yes.
0: Yeah, this was in Connecticut, and there was a little boy outside, looked like in the backyard of their
1: house. Yeah, the driveway.
0: And a bear is looking like it's going to chase him or come after him. I'm not sure which, but he was too close for sure. And their family dog, this husky, came running out and charged after the bear. And the bear turned from going after the kid and got it out of the yard.
1: Yeah, ran into the boat and knocked the boat off the trailer.
0: Yeah, exactly. Anyway, it jumped on the bear's back, which you don't see in the video, and just redirected the bear. The boy escaped to safety while an adult voice in the background helped frighten off the animal. The owner of the dog had a history of shielding his children. The dog always puts herself in between strangers and the kids, the owner said. But you always wonder in the back of your head, what's going to happen if she needs to protect us? And now we know she's going to do it. So family husky being credited with saving that young boy. I don't. Who knows what that bear would have done?
1: Yeah.
0: But no sense in taking a chance.
1: Yeah, because that bear was closer than you and I are.
0: Yes. So I don't know how 25 feet.
1: Yeah. Well. Yeah.
0: 30 feet, something like that. Close. Too close to have a bear after a little boy.
1: Yeah.
0: It doesn't say how old the little boy was, but he didn't look very old.
1: I was thinking 2 to 3.
0: Yeah. So anyway,
1: because he was on a, looked like he was on a little tricycle.
0: Yeah. It was. Yeah. And I'm sure you can. It's easy to find that footage out there, but it's scary to watch. Let's see what else we have for you. Oh boy. Here's a good one. Okay. So the Waymo Robo Taxi. If you don't know what that is.
1: Yep.
0: There's nobody in the car. It's a taxi. You get in the back seat and. I suppose you've sent your address to where you want to go, or however they do that. But it's all technology, and
1: they look trippy because they've got sensors everywhere.
0: Yes, and it just takes off and drives, and you're in the back seat. Well, Waymo self-driving car in California was able to call the police on 2 15-year-old passengers who were allegedly drinking and firing toy guns during their ride. San Mateo police responded after Waymo reported the teens were drinking and shooting from the vehicle. The driverless car then pulled into a parking lot and waited for officers to arrive. Now that's pretty good technology.
1: Yeah.
0: Video footage showed police approaching the robo-taxi with weapons drawn. Of course, they heard shooting.
1: Yep.
0: They didn't know they were toy guns. The teens had been firing gel-filled Orbeez pellets from the toy guns out of the moving vehicle. Police publicly scolded the teens on Facebook, noting that the toy guns can cause injury and, of course, alarm, while acknowledging the situation would have been much worse, could have been much worse, had they chosen to drive impaired instead. Whether charges will be filed remains unclear. I think they should throw the book at them.
1: Well, they're obviously 15 years old and drinking.
0: Yeah, so there's illegal right there.
1: Yep.
0: Waymo states its internal cameras and microphones may be used for safety purposes, but facial recognition, they say, is not used. So, can anybody call a Waymo? I mean, clearly these kids are 15.
1: App. I think it's on an app.
0: Right, so you can be any age and get a Waymo?
1: I don't know.
0: Kind of sounds like it.
1: Just click the Are You Over 18 button.
0: Yeah, I guess. I don't know how that works. I've never been in one. Don't intend to get in a car where there's nobody driving. Just not going to do that.
1: Yeah. I mean, they've got them in the cities. I've seen them down there.
0: Yep. And I feel like we read more stories about how they get confused and get in the way. Remember, there was one not too long ago that got in the way of an investigation, and the police were there, and there was somebody, a suspected shooter, and this Waymo got right, like, in the middle of the whole deal.
1: Yeah.
0: So we do see, you know, some goof-ups. Technology goofs up. That's just how it is.
1: My favorite's when they're in the parking lot and they start blocking each other and they all start honking at each other.
0: There's a good video on that one, too.
1: Yeah, there's a couple of great videos where the Waymos are...
0: And then they get confused and it's just a big, you know, a big conglomeration of Waymos. Let's see. Netflix has announced a new documentary. It's called Big Chicken, A Fast Food Conspiracy.
1: Dun, dun, dun.
0: Yep. So here it's going to be a feature-length film. Oh, boy. Sounds boring as boring can be. But it follows a guy, and we've heard of these kinds of things before, eating fried chicken 3 times daily for 28 consecutive days.
1: You're going to get sick.
0: I made a tater tot hot dish about a week ago, and I made a good size one in a 9x13 pan. It was just the two of us. And I thought, oh, these would be good leftovers.
1: No.
0: About the third time, I'm like, oh, enough, you know? So scoop the rest into something and, you know, put, like, individual portions in the freezer because, yeah, you can only eat tater tot hot dish so many days in a row, and I do love that. But anyway, they're saying that this guy is just going to eat all this chicken 3 times a day for 28 days and then... I don't know what kinds of tests that they will do, if there's a benchmark test.
1: I mean, it's basically copying Supersize Me,
0: that
1: one that came out years ago.
0: It sounds like the world's most boring show to watch.
1: Yeah, however. So Ted, we're going to go with a thigh and a wing today, or
0: yes,
1: are we going to go with...
0: I know. And then do you have it fried one day? Do you have it breaded? Do you have it baked? Do you have it...
1: I think it said fried chicken.
0: Oh, you're right. You're right. It did. Let's see.
1: It's not
0: fried chicken 3 times a day.
1: Yeah, it's not even just chicken. It's fried chicken.
0: So, and it's from a fast food place. It doesn't say where. And it goes on to say that the project draws obvious comparisons to the Oscar-nominated from 2004 Super Size Me and its 2017 sequel, which also focused on the chicken industry. So, yeah. I don't know.
1: I couldn't have just nothing but chicken. I mean, I can,
0: no, me
1: get,
0: neither.
1: I can get creative with cooking chicken, but I couldn't do
0: not
1: chicken
0: fried
1: for...
0: chicken.
1: I mean, I'm not even talking fried chicken. I'm just talking just straight chicken. Yeah.
0: Right, right.
1: All even the different ways you can cook it.
0: Yeah, even if you were able to cook it differently every day, you'd be...
1: No.
0: Because once in a while, we'll, you know, we sometimes we'll check with each other during the day and say, what do you feel like for dinner? And often, one of us will say, oh, I don't feel like pork chops. I don't feel like chicken. I don't feel like a burger. Because we've done all those things.
1: Yeah.
0: But maybe, you know, once or twice recently.
1: Yeah.
0: Not every day for 28 days and 3 times a day, no less. Oof, duh. All right. Speaking of Netflix, there is a new, if you like series, I think they're probably, I don't even remember, probably some language in there, but not a lot at that I remember. Anyway, it was a limited series, 8 episodes only, and it's called I Will Find You. And it's about a guy who was convicted of killing his son, but then finds out that the boy is actually alive.
1: Whoa.
0: Yeah. Anyway, it's very good. Lots of twists and turns. And I love a limited series.
1: I like the name. I Will Find You.
0: I know. It's good. So if you're looking for, if you want to turn on the AC and watch 8 episodes this weekend, that one's pretty darn good. Yeah. Let's see what else. Oh, this just, people are so dumb. But vendors are actually selling trash and air from Taylor Swift and Travis Kelce's wedding.
1: What?
0: Yeah. Some opportunistic sellers are cashing in. A website called New York City Garbage is selling actual refuse collected outside Madison Square Garden on the couple's July 3rd wedding date. Items include soda can tops, fabric scraps, and a single AirPod, which each priced at $25. For bigger spenders, an eBay seller is offering a bag of air allegedly collected outside of Madison Square Gardens. You have to pay $49,000 for that.
1: $49,000
0: for a bag of air.
1: New York air.
0: Yep. The listing has already surpassed 200 views. The wedding itself featured notable highlights, including Adam Sandler officiating. They transformed the place into a garden setting and a live performance of I Want to Hold Your Hand by Paul McCartney. So, yeah, if you would like to buy a bag of air, going to set you back about $50,000. And if you would just like a single AirPod or a fabric scrapped or even just some garbage from the wedding, going to set you back only $25. Who does that?
1: I feel...
0: Who buys it? Good for them for being an entrepreneur and selling garbage from the wedding. And if you're dumb enough to buy it, they deserve the $25.
1: I feel the world is getting dumber by the moment.
0: Yeah, I'm with you. I think so, too. Okay, World Cup. I lost interest in even following along because of some of the stuff that was happening, like Senator Mark Kelly from Arizona wearing... somebody else's jersey, Mexico's. Jersey, basically spitting on the United States. You know, if you don't love the United States, then don't run for Congress.
1: Yeah.
0: Go somewhere else. If you like someplace
1: else. Go back
0: else
1: to space.
0: Better than the United States, then go there. We don't need you here, and we certainly don't need you serving in Congress if you hate our country. Ugh. Makes me crazy. Anyway, so after all that, I kind of stopped following the whole World Cup deal. But just in case you care, Justin Bieber has been added to the lineup for the final halftime show. So in case you care about that, I know it's a who cares story. Show takes place July 19th at the New York, New Jersey Stadium. He's going to join co-headliners Madonna, Shakira. Most of these people I've never even heard of. Coldplay, I have. And the Muppets will also make an appearance.
1: Wow. We've got Shakira, Bieber, and the Muppets.
0: I know. That's quite a combo. I guess it's going to be a big deal. So halftime, July 19, if you care. So there. That's one of those who cares stories. Let's see. Okay, one of these trivia questions is so easy, I hate to even lob it at
1: you. Oh, we got trivia.
0: Where is the Tomb of the Unknown Soldier?
1: Arlington. I've been there twice.
0: Yeah, okay. All right, in which country was margarine created?
1: Ooh, margarine.
0: I bet you know this one, too.
1: I want to say the U.S., but I'm going to say England.
0: France.
1: Oh.
0: Yeah. I don't know if I've even ever heard that before, but no. I knew it was a European country. Anyway, no. It's France. Who's mad at us now because we have air conditioning? And they don't.
1: I've seen a post where it's got, it's like the new evangelist going over to Europe nowadays. It's like, can I talk to you about air conditioning?
0: I know it. And they're blaming us. They're blaming the United States
1: for spoiling their citizens.
0: Yeah, spoiling their citizens, and also for climate change because of all the air conditioning in the United States. I'm like, are you kidding me? You can blame anything you want.
1: Well, I mean, our very existence annoys the French. First off, Americans to shower. That boggles their mind right off the bat.
0: Yeah, no air conditioning and not showering. No wonder you...
1: And their palaces don't have bathrooms.
0: Oh, my goodness. I tell you, we could teach them a few things.
1: Exactly.
0: Yeah, well, bring back air conditioning. Why can't they have air conditioning? I
1: don't know what to tell you.
0: I don't know either. Well, I'm taking France off my bucket list. That's for darn sure. All right, coming up on 10 o'clock, and it's been like 4,000 degrees there the last week or so. Anyway, that's going to wrap up another week. Thank you for joining us. 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So have a great weekend.

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1: Justin's a young farmer who felt overwhelmed. 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
3: This is your I-94 Ramp Cone Zone update. The 210 I-94 ramp is closed. The interchange ramps will be closed to all travelers during construction, and traffic to and from Highway 210 in Fergus Falls will be detoured to the County Road 1/Tower Road. Highway 210 will remain open for travelers during construction. Traffic will shift to one side of the bridge and will be reduced to one lane in each direction. For construction updates, visit the Fergus Falls Chamber at fergusfalls.com and click on the Cone Zone. 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
6: News this hour from Town Hall. I'm John Scott. U.S. launching new airstrikes against Iran, and Tehran responded by targeting Gulf countries. The strikes came hours after President Trump said recent Iranian attacks on ships in the Strait of Hormuz signaled the end of the ceasefire. A former Olympic canoe racer pleading not guilty to deliberately damaging the Lincoln Memorial reflecting pool. David Hearn from Bethesda, Maryland, faces a felony count of property destruction. Prosecutors working to show they have enough evidence to try Tyler Robinson in the murder of Charlie Kirk.
7: Charlie Kirk's widow and parents were back in court in Utah on Wednesday as investigators testified in the week-long preliminary hearing for the man accused of killing him. I was in the courtroom as an agent with the Utah State Bureau of Investigation described the night that defendant Tyler Robinson showed up with his parents at the Washington County Sheriff's Office to turn himself in. He has not entered a plea. Next in the case, we expect to hear parts of an interview with Robinson's roommate and romantic partner, Lance Twiggs. Prosecutors say they also plan to introduce as evidence an alleged confession note that Robinson left for Twig. Outside the courthouse in Provo, Utah, I'm Hannah Schoenbaum.
6: The United States heat wave posing serious risk, especially for vulnerable populations, such as the elderly, children, and outdoor workers. The heat dome affecting some specialty farmers who produce crops like fruits and vegetables.
8: Annie Woods, a vegetable and herb farmer in Kentucky who harvests by hand, has moved her work to the early morning and late evening to avoid the hottest parts of the day. The extreme heat has also shortened the harvest window for some farmers of certain fruits like raspberries. Specialty crop farmers often plant a wide diversity of crops to offset potential losses from extreme weather. Keith Peters reporting.
6: More on these stories from townhall.com.
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6: The International Monetary Fund has modestly downgraded its outlook for the world economy this year, citing the energy shock caused by the Iran war.
11: Fallout from the conflict is being tempered somewhat by booming investment in AI and other tech. The IMF now expects the global economy to expand by a sluggish 3% this year, down from 3.5% last year and from the 3.1% forecast issued back in April. The war pushed up energy prices, squeezing business and consumers. The IMF now expects oil prices to be up nearly 32% this year. Rich Thomason reporting.
6: New suspected Ebola cases reported in previously unaffected parts of Congo. The death toll in this latest outbreak has reached 600 now. The outbreak, declared on May 15, is caused by the Bundibugyo virus, which has no approved vaccine or treatment. News at townhall.com. Here's a look at action on the court at Wimbledon.
12: In Wimbledon, Taylor Fritz in the quarterfinals lost to Alexander Zverev, 6-4, 6-4, 6-2. Number 6 seed Fritz says things just didn't go his way.
13: I don't really know what to say. I feel like I'm three games in the match. I mean, he's already up a break, but 3 games in the match, I just started feeling my knee, and I think I could have, still probably think I could have played a lot better through the issue.
12: I'm Donna Warder, AP Sports.
6: The NCAA Division I Cabinet approved changes to the college football calendar. Starting in fall 2027, teams can schedule up to 12 regular season games over 14 weeks, ending after Thanksgiving. Additionally, the FBS and FCS Oversight Committee proposed shortening the January transfer portal window from 15 to 10 days. More on these stories at townhall.com.
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3: This is your I-94 Ramp Cone Zone Update. The 210 I-94 ramp is closed. The interchange ramps will be closed to all travelers during construction, and traffic to and from Highway 210 in Fergus Falls will be detoured to the County Road 1/Tower Road. Highway 210 will remain open for travelers during construction. Traffic will shift to one side of the bridge and will be reduced to one lane in each direction. For construction updates, visit the Fergus Falls Chamber at fergusfalls.com and click on the Cone Zone. 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
20: 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As we have a fair sky 73 right now, or make that 75 right now, on our way up to 81 and mostly sunny. Going to be partly cloudy. 63 for tonight's low. 86 tomorrow, a 90 on a Saturday, 92 Sunday, 93 on Monday. Right now, Fergus Falls, fair skies 75, winds on the northeast at 6. 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Coming up in just a few moments, we're going to head outside the box of the Ox Bus, take a look at what's happening in the sports world on News Talk 1250.
21: Well, it's been 6 months since the implementation of Minnesota's paid family medical leave law, and the numbers are in. 75,000 people so far have freeloaded off their fellow workers by sloughing off and not working while still getting paid an average of $1,100 a week. I believe the proper term is utilized the program. Ahem. Somehow the Walls administration claims it's $70 million under budget so far, which makes it scary that 75,000 people leaving their jobs in just 6 months is less than what was expected by the Democrats when they passed it. The deal is that employers, school districts, city, county governments, and of course private sector businesses are all forced to pay nearly 1% of all payroll into a statewide slush fund, again, I believe the proper term is insurance pool, for any worker to apply for to get nearly full pay for up to 12 weeks a year to not work and instead care for someone they know or are related to, or to bond with children, which according to the government accounts for over half of the takers so far. 56% live in the 7-county metro, 64% are women, and nearly 6 in 10 are under 40. Aha! Thinking outside the box, now it's clear the mission all along was political, to solidify their base by conditioning them that just by existing, they're entitled to other people's money without working for it if they themselves deem their family needs more important than the needs of those working to pay for them. Here outside the box with the Ox 4 times daily on News Talk 1250 KBRF.
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22: This is MNN Sports. I'm Mike Grimm. Minnesota Lynx head coach Cheryl Reeve became the WNBA's all-time wins leader when her team rallied past Connecticut last night 86-80. The win was the 380th regular season victory of Reeve's career, putting her atop the mountain.
23: You know, it's a moment in time. You know, it's one of those things. But to do it with people that you really, really care about, you know, will give anything, you know, for the team to be successful. 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
22: 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Manager Derek Shelton.
24: To be able to not only one battle back injury-wise, but to get back on the field and then to be able to step up in a big moment, you know, against a team that's ahead of us in the division, I think is really, really important. 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
28: 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Hey everybody, it's Chris Atterbury. 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
20: 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Joining me now with the Humane Society of Ottertail County, Chris Cannon, the Executive Director. Chris, always great to see you.
0: Thanks, appreciate it. Always good to see you as well.
20: Well, to jump into it, I totally forgot to ask what we're going to talk about, so we'll just kind of talk about things, how are things going at the Humane Society?
0: Yeah, no, it's that's fine. It's kind of like how my weeks have gone, you know, now it's, you know. No, it's great. It's great. We're excited to really be back in our space. We're, you know, happy that we're in there. Of course, there's still some growing pains. You know, we're still trying to figure out where everything goes. And, of course, you know, we have over 100 animals in our care right now, too. So, you know, kitten season hit us like a ton of bricks, all with the move going on at the same time, too. So it's been, like we said, it's one thing after another.
20: And you got a lot of great kids. If you were ever thinking about getting a kitty cat, right now is the time.
0: Oh, yeah. Yeah, it's for sure the time, because we have in the 70s, I believe, that are like 76, maybe, I think, at this point, that are under the age of 6 months. So, yeah, come out and look at a cat.
20: We were out there filming a couple weeks ago, and Derek was like, hey, it's going to be kind of hard to, you know, do all the editing. I'm hoping I didn't hear or get picked up on the microphone. Oh, look at the kitty. Look at the kitty. I got my finger in the cage playing with the cats. And
0: you know, it adds authenticity, I think.
20: Yeah.
0: Yeah. So yeah, we've got a lot of great animals, you know, in the shelter. You know, of course, you know, we don't want as many of them, but you know, come out and take a look. Maybe you'll find your forever friend or, you know, family member. You know, speaking of that, you know, we've also got a lot of dogs too. You know, we just blew up basically with all the animals. We have 11 puppies in the building right now too.
20: Oh wow.
0: Yeah. Yeah. So, if anybody out there has any extra blankets or towels, that would be a huge help. Cause we are running through them pretty quick. Yeah,
20: and one of the cool things with the new new old building, as you like to call it, is some of the display areas, especially for the dogs, where you can have them all kind of lined up in a spot, and people can kind of look without getting, you know, too involved.
0: Yeah, yeah, we've got great space now where the public can go in and they can view all the dogs that are available for adoption where we didn't before. You know, we've got that meet and greet room right around the corner too. So, you know, if you see somebody you want to meet, you can actually spend some quality time with them now, as opposed to how we had before in the old building. Everything was in a lobby. Yeah. So, you know, meet and greets were in a lobby, intakes, you know, adoptions, surrenders, strays, all that was done in the lobby. So now we've got a much better space for people to come in and actually see the dogs and kind of hang out and get a feel for how they might be in your home. So,
20: yeah,
0: come on out.
20: And then, of course, the cat room right off the bat. Just walk in to the left, right there it is.
0: Oh, yeah, yeah. That huge cat room with natural light. We've got the two cat group rooms in there as well. So we've got, you know, litters in each room there. You know, we're bursting at the seams with cats. But, you know, at least it's a really, really nice space to be full in.
20: Yeah.
0: So, yeah, a lot of natural sunlight. It's great for the cats.
20: It is. And they just look so cute in those little cages, too. So go find a cat.
0: Yeah, for sure. And, you know, every time I rode past, you know, like this weekend, I was going back and forth between DL and here. And, you know, you see the little cats hanging out in the windows, and, you know, it's a great sight to see, you know, cats actually playing and having fun as opposed to just kind of waiting for someone to come see them.
20: Yeah.
0: Yeah.
20: Chris, what else are we going to talk about?
0: Yeah, you know, I'd like to talk a little bit about, so two dogs that we have, Salem and Roan. So Salem has been with us since March. Salem's almost 2 years, pit lab mix. High energy dog. He's going to be your dominant boy that's in the house. Probably not great for cats, but super sweet. You know, if you don't have any animals, he's going to be the perfect guy for you. And then two, you know, we've got a girl's girl, Roan. She is about 2.5 years old. She's been with us since September of 2025. Another high energy, is very unsure of men at first. She and I have grown fond of each other, but, I'm there quite often. But, yeah, if you're, you know, there's a woman out there looking for another gal pal, she's going to be your girl. So, you know, they've been with us too long. You know, all the animals have been there too long. But, yeah, come out and meet Salem and Roan, and, you know, maybe this, you know, it's a good fit. So, well, check them out.
20: Sounds excellent. Obviously, you mentioned you're looking for towels.
0: Yeah.
20: And,
0: yeah, blankets, sheets, towels, all those, real kind of thin layering things that we can have, that those are great. Those are also always helpful. You know, they're thin too. You know, we don't like the thick blankets. We can't really wash them. They get torn up too. So, with the puppies, you know, if we have sheets, you know, it doesn't have to be great sheets anyway. You know, it can be just, you know, random in the bottom of your closet sheets, you know, cause they mess them, and then, you know, we can throw them away if we, you know, we don't necessarily have to wash all of it. So, Depends on the mess, but how bad the mess is and how bad we want to clean it up. But yeah, we can always use those blankets, towels, sheets. We'd kind of asked everyone to hold off on that for our move, mm-hmm. but you know, now that we're in the new space, the new renovated old space, I guess, and now we have so many animals in our care. Yeah, bring them on. We want all the blankets and towels and sheets that you can give us.
20: Now, as obviously you guys made the move, what were some of the more comments when people came in? I'm obviously in your open house while I was out of town, so I didn't get a chance to go to that. What were some of the comments when people were going through there?
0: Yeah, it's the first comment usually was, you know, people were looking up at the high ceilings and they're like, oh, it's beautiful in here. And then they go down to the floor and they're like, oh, the floor looks great. And then, so that's kind of the first thing. And then, you know, the eyes gravitate towards the retail space that we didn't have before. It's a much, you know, nicer area. We've got, you know, our Nutrisource stuff out there. We're now an authorized retailer for Nutrisource. So if, you know, you have any of those needs too, we have, you know, we have the bigger bags, smaller bags. We have kombucha. We have the, you know, the toppers. We have the treats, crispy crispers, and you know, the grill and grillers. We've got all that cool stuff along with our own merch out there. So you know, the first thought is kind of, you know, people walk in, it's like, oh, well, one, it's beautiful, and second, it's, oh, you guys are legit now. You're, yeah. You know, instead of just having, you know, kind of stuff hanging off of, you know, a shelf that's really should have been in the dumpster, you know, 2 years ago. You know, we've got, through the help of the community, we've got nice furniture. It's all set up correctly. We've got nice new office furniture too in there that we can just, we're just better able to operate in general. So yeah, I think that's the main thing that people come in and they say, oh wow, it looks really nice in here. And then as I walk them around, then, you know, I kind of say, well, look at the ceiling and, you know, this is for this and that's for that. You know, like sound mitigation, disease mitigation, you know. And then maybe the other thing is, wow, it smells pretty good in here. Or maybe they say, it doesn't stink, which is a compliment too.
20: Yeah.
0: So we're super proud of that too. That's probably the top three things that people say.
20: And of course, one of the things you've got for the dogs is the kind of, I'm probably going to butcher the name of it. It's like for runners, you just pull it up and the door opens and you can go out and run around.
0: Yeah. We've got those pulley doors, commonly referred to as guillotine doors. But yeah, it's just, you know, a cable and a pulley and a door, and, you know, we can pull it out and hook them up and the door can stay open. The dogs can come in and come and go as they please. You know, on the nice days like today, we can leave those doors open and, you know, they can go out and, you know, they don't have to just be in the inside kennel.
20: Yeah.
0: Yeah.
20: It's the quality of life for the animals is so much better
0: big
20: in
0: time.
20: This new building.
0: Oh yeah, for sure. Yeah. That was the goal. We wanted to make sure that quality of life was, positively impacted first. You know, it was always animals first was the goal of the project. So, yeah, we like to think we accomplished that. You know, of course, the space is probably not as big as we initially planned or wanted to, but yep. We've got all of the areas that we wanted, so we're pretty happy with it.
20: Well, sounds excellent. Chris, anything else we should mention?
0: Yeah, I would just say, you know, if anybody's looking to be a volunteer or a foster, you know, we're kind of revamping our foster program where, you know, foster doesn't necessarily mean you have to take an animal for 3 weeks. It could be a day for, you know, take them out to a state park or something like that. So I would just say, you know, look at our socials, our Instagram or Facebook page, our website as well, humanesocietyotc.org, for more of our volunteer information. So, and of course, if you always want to give us a call, we'd be more than happy to answer those questions too. So, we're trying to get more volunteers in there. You know, any kind of dog walkers are going to be greatly needed. You know, cat enrichment volunteers to come out and play with a cat. You know, it helps them.
20: Yeah.
0: So, yeah. Any volunteers, if you're looking for a nice place to hang out and do some good, come see us at Humane Society of Otter Tail County.
20: Sounds excellent. Thanks, Chris.
0: Thank you.
20: Chris Cannon with the Otter Tail County Humane Society joining us on News Talk 1250 KPRF. 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
30: To protect sugar beets, first you need a fungicide that can beat cross resistance. A fungicide that marches to its own beat with a unique mode of action. A fungicide that beats Cercospora leaf spot to the punch, solving the problem before it's a problem. Introducing Rapixo fungicide from Corteva Agriscience. See how we beat resistance at Corteva.com/sugarbeets.
8: Minnesota News Network, I'm Tasha Radal. A new report from the Minnesota Office of the Legislative Auditor is giving high marks to the state's voter registration system. The report says counties follow the verification process 99.9% of the time. Republicans questioned the numbers, and Republican Representative Steve Jacob from Altura says it can be better.
9: Even at the very best count here, 99.9%, a great number, but still 3,800 votes undisputed that we know are somehow inaccurate or something going on with those votes. That's not a clear win to my constituents.
8: A Maryland woman is facing an attempted murder charge after prosecutors say she tried to drown her 15-year-old daughter in West Battle Lake on the 4th of July. And a new report from the DNR that was decades in the making finds most Minnesota lakes remain healthy for fish and aquatic life. This is MNN.
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0: Good morning and welcome to the Red River Farm Network. My name is Toby Nason. This is your market update. Starting out, grain markets gave back some of this week's gains this morning as enthusiasm over recent Chinese soybean buying faded and weather forecasts turned a little less threatening. VP of Zahner Egg Hedge Ted Seifried says the grain markets is backing away from the weather and demand premium that developed after the Independence Day holiday.
1: You know, we had the flurry of, you know, Chinese news buying 5 to 10 cargoes a day for a couple days there. Market got very excited about China returning to the market. It's a much different look than what we had this time last year when they weren't buying anything. So we had been seeing renewed hope that, you know, hey, China's, you know, back in the market. This is great. I think now what we have is somewhat similar to what we had after the initial purchases after last October's meeting. This is expected. And, you know, maybe it's not going to be more than expected. And so, you know, that kind of sets in and then we kind of cool things off.
0: In livestock, cattle futures are attempting to stabilize after several sessions of selling pressure.
1: Yeah, really great comeback in the cattle complex yesterday. I mean, we were really kind of staring off into the abyss as far as the chart is concerned. We were looking at, you know, potential, you know, bigger downside breakout. And then we kind of faded. We came back towards unchanged. Feeder cattle closed positive on the day. You had an outside sweeping reversal higher.
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6: 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Joining me now, I've got Operations Manager with Fergus Falls Area Habitat for Humanity. Paul Scholl joins us. Paul, always fun to talk to you every month.
7: Yeah, good morning, Dave. Always enjoy sharing, and thanks for having me on.
6: And I was out of town for a while, and then I came back into town, and all of a sudden, it was just a wall, and now it's like all built up. And that is because of the Blitz build. Let's talk about that Pioneer Care project to start things off.
7: Yeah. I want to share about the current project we're working on. Pretty exciting. If you've been on Channing Avenue over in Fergus Falls by Minnesota Motor, you've seen it going up over the last 3 weeks. Like you said, our Blitz build. And it's been exciting 3 weeks. Amazing progress and support. But basically 3 weeks ago, it started as a concrete slab, and now we've got a structure pretty much done on all the exterior work, roofed and looking awesome. So we got a finished look here. I'm out at the job site right now. I'm watching some Otter Tail Power guys. We've got them as our group helping out today, install the last bits of siding, and we've got groups going on the inside doing stuff. But over that course of that 3 weeks, I got to give a big shout out to all the people that helped out during our Blitz build. There are 110 volunteers who came through with over 1,200 volunteer hours put in over those 3 weeks. So it was pretty amazing. We had 15 different people help out with meals. So just fun to watch all the progress from all the different people helping out. So think of 110 different people in 1,200 hours over a course of 3 weeks.
6: That's a lot of help.
7: Lots of bodies. Yeah, it was fun. So definitely a community project. And so I'd like to also share the groups that came. We had two different groups from the school district. Trinity Lutheran Church came. Grace Lutheran Church out of Earhart, morning and noon Rotary came, the first responders. That was a unique day. We had police officers here, volunteering. We had firemen here and the Ringdahl ambulance guys here. So that was pretty neat. And then we had Bethel Lutheran Church and Federated Church all supported the build site, along with what I call our community builders, where we have days where anybody and everybody can come and help out. So we had all sorts of folks helping.

0: And I would also like to recognize four individuals who made a big difference. You may recognize their names out in the community. Ralph Ronovic, Dave Schneeberger, Dean Monkey, and Jim Oslin. Those guys showed up almost every day of those 15 days and were small group leaders. So their experience and energy and leadership, they would take 2 to 3 to 4 people with them and lead them on a project. And so when you've got a group of 10, 12 people, wow, you can stay really organized when you have those small group leaders leading the way. So thanks to those four guys. Quite a blitz build. It was very successful, but we're going to be continuing. So we've got plenty of things to do on the interior of the home. We're going to continue progress through this on this project through July and August, and then we'll take a break and go out to our next project in Otter Tail City. So we're always looking for help and volunteers. It's a great time filled with a lot of good fellowship and a sense of service when you come and work with us. So welcome to have you come and join. If anybody's listening and wants to get involved, you can let us know at ffhabitat.org/volunteer. And
1: of course, let's talk about what you're building. Let's talk about the project itself.
0: Sure. Yeah. So if folks haven't heard about it, Pioneer Care here in Fergus Falls area, to put in a daycare facility for the community. So we're working on building number one. There will be 3 total buildings, and each building will have 2 pods, so 6 total pods, and that will give 84 kids daycare service here. So it's exciting. I know there's a big need for daycare, and so Pioneer Care is the ones raising the money. They raised $1.4 million to do this, and they asked Habitat to build it. And it's a neat project as well because it's the first daycare built by a Habitat in the country. So that's pretty cool too. So it'll be completed over the next three years, one building per summer.
1: And of course, that's not your only a building project. You kind of mentioned you're going to work through August and then start working on the spot in Otter Tail, and that's the kind of the Battle Lake High School project, if I'm correct.
0: Yep. Right. So we'll be here in Fergus Falls in July and some of August working on this project. And then in early August, we're going to have the house that was built by Battle Lake High School students this year move out to Otter Tail City. So the foundation and basement is ready. And then we'll get going on that house. So we've got siding to complete. We're just finishing everything the students didn't get to. So we've got siding to complete and then the interior of the home. And we'll also build a garage as well. So looking for volunteers out in that direction. We had a great showing last year when we built the home in Otter Tail City. So folks who either want to travel out to Otter Tail or live out that way, Battle Lake, Otter Tail, New York Mills, Henning, we had quite a few people come and join us from that area. So again, another opportunity to serve with us and join us as a volunteer this fall. We'll be out in Otter Tail doing that project from August through probably November. And then we'll come back into Fergus and finish off this daycare. But yeah, we're excited to serve another family in the Otter Tail area. We just built a home and put one in there this last year, and we have a family moving into that house here soon, the Betancourt family. And then we'll have another home, like I just mentioned, that we'll be working on. So if you're listening and you know anybody who's looking for a home out in the Otter Tail City area, we've got one heading that way. So we'd love to hear from them. Again, you can find us at ffhabitat.org/homeownership to learn about owning one of our Habitat homes. And I'd like to just transition into our upcoming projects as well. So like I said, Fergus right now, out in Otter Tail City this fall. And then starting soon, we're going to be putting in foundations in Pelican Rapids and in Fergus Falls here on a lot on Springin, prepping for more homes to be put in those communities. So we've got a lot in Pelican Rapids right on Highway 108, just west of the roundabout, that we'll be actually be doing a modular home there from Dynamic Homes in Detroit Lakes. This will be our first ever modular home build. There's another couple Habitats across the state who are doing that to increase their production. So that'll be a unique build as well, coming from Dynamic Homes. But anyways, we're looking for families. That's what I want to emphasize on those projects, one in Pelican, one in Fergus, for the upcoming years. So if you're listening, know somebody who's been struggling to find a home that and are in our income range, all the requirements are on our website at ffhabitat.org/homeownership. Maybe you're somebody who's living in a home that's just not adequate for your space. You're renting right now, and it's astronomical rent costs, and need to get your family into a home. We'd love to hear from you, and you can let us know on our website and send in an inquiry.
1: And of course, you've got a lot of people helping out at Otter Tail Power Companies out there today.
0: Yeah, I'd like to give a shout out to Otter Tail Power for a lot of reasons. They are one of our best and most consistent support each year. They donate heat pumps is one way they help out a lot. Heat pumps for each of our homes. And so we very much appreciate that. But another way they help out is bodies. They send a lot of bodies our way, helping with volunteers. So right now I've got Tom, you say your last name. You say who you are. So we've got a whole team of Otter Tail Power people here, and so Tom is joining me. So I'll let him introduce himself and tell us about the Otter Tail volunteer program.
2: Yeah, sure. Thanks, Paul. Tom Herlichka. I have a group out here today, System Operations Department, Advanced Concepts, and our meter shop supervisor. And this is our 13th Habitat build that we've been a part of. Part of Otter Tail's mission is to improve the quality of life in the communities in which we do business. And one of the ways we do that is by volunteering and helping out with Habitat builds. Mm-hmm. It's a great way to get the team outside of the office setting, do some team building, and just have fun together.
0: 13 years is that's the longest group, I think.
2: We've been at it a long time.
0: Yeah, it's awesome. Yeah, so we really appreciate this bunch. Recognize a lot of the faces, and they're making a whole bunch of progress today. Tom, tell us about we were just talking about volunteer program that Otter Tail has. I think this is pretty cool to share.
2: Yeah, other than just sending bodies out into the community to do volunteer work, recently the company just made a change to our benefits plan where employees now get 8 hours of paid leave to go out and do volunteer work for whatever organization they choose. Another program that we have is called the Power of Two. If an employee goes out and volunteers, they fill out the paperwork, the company will then make a cash donation to that organization on top of the paid leave and the volunteer time that they're putting in. And then the third way is we recently, over the last couple of years, established the Otter Tail Fund, which contributes to different organizations, and the company made a cash donation to this project.
0: Yeah,
2: I believe it was fairly significant.
0: Yeah, I don't know the amount, but Dean Monk, he's here, who's leading the fundraising, and he said that was the biggest corporate donation.
2: I believe it was $50,000 a year for 3 years.
0: Wow. So. Wow. Yeah. So hats off to Otter Tail and all the ways they support Habitat and the communities that they're in. It's been pretty impressive to me and has shown a light to me on what kind of company they are. Thanks, Tom.
2: You bet.
1: Great to see an organization like Otter Tail Power Company being so forthcoming and helping out.
0: Yeah, absolutely. And there's other, I mean, we partner with all kinds of businesses and churches throughout the year, and so I certainly don't want to forget them too. There's a lot of folks coming and helping out. Otter Tail certainly is consistent and a hearty bunch of people coming to make a difference.
1: Well, let's talk about some of the ways that people can help out, and obviously being a build volunteer is huge, but there's other ways people can help out as well.
0: Yeah, so I always like to mention, continue to share. If you want to get involved, there's kind of a few main ways to do that. And like you can hear in the background, I'm out here on the job site, so we've got probably 12 people or so out here volunteering today. So you want to come build with us, all skills are welcome, all abilities are welcome. We've got plenty of space and opportunity, so we'd love to hear from you if you want to come onto the job site. You can find all of this on our website at ffhabitat.org/volunteer, as well as call our office at 736-2905 if you're interested. But there's plenty of other ways. In just a moment here, we're going to have a meal being provided. So we have a growing list of meal providers who want to help with meals for lunch. And that's a great way to support the program and keep people here over lunch and have fellowship and get fueled up for the afternoon. So that's another volunteer opportunity, is being a meal provider. Another way to support, I don't talk about this every time, but another way to support is spreading the word, telling others about what we're doing, and helping us find homeowners. We want to continue to grow our homeownership bank, kind of a pipeline, and we've got a lot of homes we're going to be doing over the next few years, because we've had a successful fundraising campaign, and so we're going to be putting up more and more homes. So that means we need more and more homeowners. So people sharing about us makes a difference as well. In the background, we have committees and board members, or a board that are working. So if you're interested in our program to lead in that way, we'd love to hear you as well. We've got spots for people to help out in those ways as well. So all this can be found on ffhabitat.org or our office phone number at 736-2905. And I also want to mention we've increased our Facebook and Instagram presence. So if you want to follow along on what we're doing, we've got great pictures and video of all the things that are happening out on the build site. And it's a great way to follow what we're doing. So I encourage people to check us out on our social media.
1: Well, sounds great, Paul. Thanks for joining us, and thanks for all you do to help our community.
0: Absolutely. Yes. Thanks for having me, Dave.
1: That is Paul Scholl, Operations Manager with Fergus Falls Area Habitat for Humanity, coming to you live from the job site. They're working hard on those daycares over at the Pioneer site. 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
4: I'm Tim Lesmeister, and this is from the pages of the Outdoor News, brought to you by Onyx Fish. Freshwater fishing Hall of Famer Mr. Walleye Gary Roach says the walleye peak seems to still be going on. And he thinks it's going to probably go for a couple more weeks, into July even. I'll tell you what that means, but first.
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4: Freshwater Fishing Hall of Famer Mr. Walleye Gary Roach says the walleye peak is being extended this year in just about every lake in the upper Midwest due to weather conditions. The water temperatures have remained a little cooler than normal, and this means that walleyes tend to stay shallower. They don't move out into that deeper water, into that mid-lake structure, and so you can still catch a lot of fish by trolling crankbaits in the shallower water over the sand and the rocks and the rubble. You can use live bait rigs over those big sand flats and fish those shallower, weedier flats with lures that run right along the edge of that vegetation. A live bait rig works real well for that. He said it's probably going to be mid-July now before these fish actually work themselves out to that deeper structure and start suspending. So take advantage of the situation and fish those shallow water techniques, because it's a lot more fun, and the fish seem to be a lot more active when they're in the shallows. And just hope that this walleye peak lasts for a little bit longer. This is from the pages of the Outdoor News.
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9: Weather can shift quickly and sometimes become dangerous. 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
10: Oroville, California is not a large town, but it does have a unique structure that will tell you a lot about its past.
14: This goes back to the Gold Rush era, and we had probably the largest population of Chinese north of San Francisco. Here in Oroville, doing gold mining and helping build the railroad, all sorts of things.
10: David Dewey says the Chinese population here built a building that was very important to them.
14: So they had a temple here to worship, and the first two were made out of wood, and the Chinese burned incense and stuff, and sometimes the temple burned. So a lot of the different groups got together and built this brick temple that we still have.
10: This temple dates to the 1870s. By 1937, the Chinese population had waned to the point the temple was not being used much. But locals knew it was an important cultural structure, and it has been preserved ever since.
14: Well, there's the main temple building, which has the three main altars and stuff in it. But behind it is the second building, which was the temple of the Yellow Buddha. As the community grew, they built a Buddhist temple, and the Chan family built a Confucius temple. So that's attached to the main temple.
10: And in addition, they later built another building just to house the artifacts that had been used in those temples over the years.
14: That's one of the amazing things, is almost everything at the temple on display is from here, was used here. There's a butterfly harp that was played by one of the families, and it's still here.
10: It's quite a collection, all related to a building you might not expect in this small town. Traveling the countryside in Oroville, California, I'm Andrew McRae.
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16: 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MnDOT is seeking public input as it begins the Highway 210 corridor study, which will evaluate transportation needs and opportunities along Highway 210 between I-94 in Fergus Falls and U.S. Highway 71 in Hewitt. The study will identify long-term opportunities to improve safety, mobility, and connectivity for corridor travelers. As part of the study kickoff, MnDOT project staff will attend the West Ottawa County Fair in Fergus Falls July 15th through the 18th to share information, answer questions, and gather public input. You can visit MnDOT's booth in the main exhibit building during the exhibit hours at the fair. Community members are encouraged to participate online by completing a survey and contributing to an interactive map to share how they use Highway 210 and identify opportunities for future improvements. A community project in Pelican Rapids received a major boost this week with a $25,000 donation from ARVEG. The contribution will support the transformation of the city's former Congregational Church into the Bridge Center, a multi-purpose community hub designed to serve residents of all ages. Plans for the Bridge Center include a licensed community kitchen for entrepreneurs and community gatherings, an event space, a family resource center, and a permanent home for youth programs. Construction is already underway on the building's upper level, which will house the event space. Fundraising continues for the lower level, where the shared kitchen, youth center, and family resource center will be located. David ARVEG, Vice President and Chief Operating Officer of ARVEG, says the company is proud to support projects that create opportunities for residents to connect and strengthen their communities. Bridge Center Project Manager Celeste Kappa says the donation comes at an important time as construction moves forward, bringing the organization one step closer to creating a community hub that will serve Pelican Rapids for years to come. Minnesota is among five states that have reached a settlement with farm equipment manufacturer John Deere over farmers' right to repair their own machinery. The agreement requires Deere to give farmers and independent repair shops access to the same diagnostic tools and repair information used by its authorized dealers for the next 10 years. State and federal regulators alleged the company's repair restrictions limited competition and increased costs for farmers. Deere denies any wrongdoing, but says the settlement reflects its commitment to expanding customer access and repair options. The agreement still must be approved by a federal judge. Three aging bridges connecting northwestern Minnesota and eastern North Dakota are set to be replaced with the help of a $24 million federal grant from the U.S. Department of Transportation. The funding will pay for new crossings at Neillsville, Hendrum, and Georgetown along the Red River. One of the bridges is already closed, while the other two have weight limits that have disrupted farm traffic, freight shipments, and emergency response. Local officials say the new bridges will improve safety and strengthen transportation links between the two states. The project was backed by counties in both Minnesota and North Dakota and supported by the region's congressional delegation. A new report from the Minnesota DNR finds most Minnesota lakes remain healthy for fish and aquatic life. Fisheries research scientist Derek Barr says the study was massive.
13: Over 1,400 surveys covered 908 lakes across 47 watersheds. In general, across the watersheds that we were able to assess, 77% of those indicated that they were fully supporting aquatic life based on the fish index of biological integrity.
16: 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For KBRFradio.com News, I'm Derek Sidian. 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
17: Here's your forecast from News Talk 1250, KBRF. Today, sunny with a high near 81, light and variable wind. A low of 63 tonight, slight chance of showers. And for Friday, mostly sunny with a high of 86. Sunny and hot through the weekend with a high of 90 on Saturday, 92 on Sunday, 93 for Monday. That's your forecast from News Talk 1250, KBRF.
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25: 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Jamie Markley, David Van Camp, Scott Robbins. Grand opening, grand closing on Graham Plattner.
26: Yeah, that is right. Democrat Senate nominee and noted rape lorax Graham Plattner is dropping out of the race, giving into the Democrat Party pressure, and he was getting choked up about it in this, like, 11-minute long video that he put out.
27: Jeez. I sat through the whole thing.
26: Yeah, me too.
27: Okay. Yeah, here it is, part
28: this
27: of it.
28: It's all false.
27: What?
28: The things that have been claimed did not happen. It's not real. It has placed an immense amount of weight on me as I think about what needs to happen now.
27: Okay.
28: Amy and I are regular people. We were not looking for this experience. We were not looking to get into politics. We had no desire to run for office.
29: Good news, then.
27: What's that good news, guy?
29: Good news. Well, he doesn't have to do it anymore.
27: That's right.
29: True. Yeah. Perfect.
27: Yeah, he wasn't going to do anything. News.
0: Yeah.
27: But the Democratic Party was so desperate, they're like, look at this Jamoke. He looks like a working-class person, and we need those votes. Let's sign him up.
26: That's what the actual consultants said. They saw a video of him, and they're like, he looks right out of the central casting.
27: Exactly.
26: Perfect.
27: Yeah. Okay.
28: I just want you to think about like what you would do as a regular person.
0: Not rape people.
28: We believe that for the movement to continue.
27: The movement.
28: It can't be made. And for that reason.
27: Oh, just cry already.
0: Come on.
27: Get on with it.
28: We are suspending campaign operations.
27: Oh, okay.
26: Okay.
27: All right. All right. I call BS just like everybody else.
0: Sure.
27: That whole part. And he goes into it when he says, I learned about this through press inquiries with no time to truly respond.
26: Well, except it's being reported now that he actually gave Representative Ro Khanna a heads up.
27: Okay.
26: That this was going to break.
27: Yeah. I think I had that part. We had that part? Was it?
28: So I just want you to think about like what you would do.
27: Yeah, we got
28: as
27: that.
28: As a regular person.
27: Yeah.
28: In a position where a much larger world, large forces, were working against you personally to accuse you of the worst thing that a person could do, and it was not remotely true.
27: Okay, this is the part right here.
28: I learned about this through press inquiries.
27: Mm-hmm.
28: With no time to truly respond, no time for investigations before.
27: And it goes from there.
26: Yeah.
27: Okay. It's pretty simple. If you're innocent. I didn't freaking do it.
26: Yeah.
27: It's all lies. Okay. Yeah. And I'm not getting out of the race. I'm not going to let this whole machine take me down on false accusations, because that never happened. She is lying through her freaking teeth.
26: No. Well, yeah.
27: That's what you would say if you were innocent, isn't it?
26: Yeah, I think what probably happened was somebody got to him and said, hey, look, we can release the other information, and you know exactly what I'm talking about. And Graham's like, all right, fine, I'll go out, but I'm going to do it in a defiant tone.
27: Of course. Because, no, I don't believe he's innocent. Not for a second. When he's trying to do this, it's not remotely true. And he's trying to play victim, like everyone's lying because they don't want our movement to happen, but this has to be for the people.
26: Yeah.
27: What a freaking fraud.
26: Yeah.
27: And the Democrats got everything they deserve by just not understanding regular people.
26: Yes. I mean, it is going to be a mess, because I guess they're doing a convention primary now.
0: Yeah, I heard that.
26: So like 600 or so people are going to be voting now. I mean, that is, they would be better off sticking with Graham Plattner. I'm serious, because that convention is going to be a mess probably. And when you have a record number of people turn out for a primary in the state of Maine and overwhelmingly vote for this guy.
27: Yeah.
26: And then as soon as the polling gets bad, you start dropping more oppo on him and force him out of the race and say, you know what, we're actually going to decide who the nominee is going to be. Dude, there are a lot of people that, maybe not the majority of the people who went out and voted in the primary, but there are going to be a lot of people who say, screw you, and they stay home.
0: I don't want to hear one more talk about the Republican Party or Donald Trump or whomever being a threat to democracy.
26: Right.
0: Jackasses have done this twice now in the last 2 years.
26: Yes.
0: No one voted for anyone you're going to select. No one did. Very similar to Mamala. This is ridiculous. Who's the threat to democracy?
27: Yeah.
0: You dorks. Yeah, who is it?
27: What's funny is the dude was supposed to appeal to these blue-collar workers.
0: Oh, come on.
27: Yeah. Not college-educated people they needed to vote for. And he was getting beat by Susan Collins with that demo by 23 points.
26: Yes.
0: Isn't that something? Isn't that something?
27: Yes.
0: Again, they don't know. They have no clue.
26: Because you can sniff out a fraud.
27: Yep. Of course. But you know who can't sniff out a fraud?
26: Who's that?
27: Well, the prize journalists over, like Molly Jong Fast.
26: Right.
27: With her goofy glasses and all of her, quote, credibility. Well, she's miffed a little bit because Graham Plattner lied to her.
0: Really?
1: All yeah. of us heard that same thing from him, from his team. Nothing else coming out. This is clearly a misunderstanding. There's nothing more coming out. We were sold an arc, right? A character arc of a person who yeah. had blacked out, but now no longer did that behavior. Now,
27: he said he was sober? Anybody remember that?
0: I don't remember him ever saying he was sober.
27: Okay.
0: But maybe he is. I don't know.
27: I mean, the escapades of boozing were well documented, yeah. but yeah, okay, just doesn't do it.
1: I should have asked him when I interviewed him if he was drinking still, because there's only one way you get those blackouts, and that's from drinking. And so the idea we were sold this...
27: Really? That's the only way you get blacked out? It doesn't happen with just one shot, one beer? Really? No. Okay, thanks.
1: This character arc, this person who gets better, who got better, but he wasn't maybe better.
0: Was it maybe better?
26: This is one of the it is the Biden 2.0 thing where suddenly they're all shocked and they're like, we were sold this thing. The issue isn't that you were sold a lie. The issue is that you bought the lie. You bought it, obviously, an obvious lie.
27: Or you just didn't look into it, like the failing New York Times.
26: It's absolutely remarkable that now, like Scott said, for the second time in 2 years, not only have the Democrats completely just knocking aside democracy, but you also have the press admitting that they're idiots.
27: Oh, 100%.
26: They don't realize they're admitting that, but that's exactly what they're doing. They're admitting that they are dumb.
27: Yep. Totally agree with you.
0: I'm waiting for the Jake Tapper book, Blackout Drunk and a Rapist.
26: Right.
0: How he knew, he and his buddies knew, but you know, well.
27: Yeah, exactly.
0: We weren't quite there yet. Yeah.
27: So we hit Iran again.
26: Mm-hmm.
27: Thought that was going to happen.
26: Yeah.
27: We'll see where all of this goes. The whole Strait of Hormuz thing, if they keep, you know, going after cargo ships, I think Trump's going to just keep hitting them.
26: Yeah.
27: We'll get to that a little bit later. We also talked about NATO yesterday, how Trump's got all these countries to start actually spending money on defense, except Spain. And, you know, Mark Rutte, the NATO chief, and a lot of people are like, man, all he does is kiss Trump's butt. Well, he needs Trump.
26: Mm-hmm. Yeah.
27: But there was one journalist that had a rather tough question for Mark Rutte. I don't know if you happen to hear this or not, but dang, he brought his self-esteem into question.
2: Mark, you sit next to Donald Trump in moments where he talks about conquering Greenland, talks about lashing out at allies like Spain, starting trade wars, things that it doesn't seem like the old Mark Rutte would approve of. Does this have any effect on your self-respect when you sit next to him like that and say nothing?
27: Self-respect, sorry.
3: You know, what I always do is acknowledge when praise is due, and I think we should praise Donald Trump for the fact that NATO is so much stronger. Of course, it has to do with the Russian threat, it has to do with the war in Ukraine, but it very much also has to do with President Trump delivering now what since Eisenhower the United States tried to achieve equalizing spending between the U.S. and Europe. And it makes Europe stronger. It makes Europe more relevant for the United States as a partner. So that is the transformative character of this summit, of what happened in The Hague, the implementation since The Hague, this summit as a point in time where we take stock. And I think that's extremely important. And when it comes to Greenland, I already explained. We had a meeting in Davos. And I said, I agree with you when it comes to Russia, when it comes to China, gaining access to the high north. But let's do this together. We have NATO for this. Let's work together on this. This is exactly what we are doing.
27: Yeah, there.
0: Waiting for Bruce Willis to rescue his wife.
27: Oh,
0: got
27: gosh.
0: That sinister kind of...
27: I didn't pick that up. Yeah, that's interesting. I thought that was just hilarious. Yeah. Hey, cowboy.
0: Cowboy.
27: I didn't see any legacy media report any of that.
0: Really?
27: The fact that NATO is actually spending money.
0: Oh, yeah. Oh,
27: that all these different countries that Trump has won that. Even Carney in Canada said, yeah, okay, Trump, yeah, he's won the argument on this. Mm-hmm. Everybody needs to spend the money to protect themselves.
0: Another thing he campaigned on.
27: Yeah.
0: He campaigned on this.
27: Yes.
0: This is not new, if you were paying attention.
27: But he's not going to get credit for that.
0: No.
27: But you have Trump talking about what, David?
26: Yeah, well, there was apparently a lot of extra security concerns during Trump's trip to Turkey because of Iran and the threat of an Iranian strike, because they're right there in Turkey. And President Trump was asked for specifics, and, well, he's really embracing the gallows humor these days, I've noticed.
27: Okay.
4: Were you aware of any credible threat by Iran against Air Force One?
5: Well, I have a threat all the time. I'm number one on their list before you. But if I go, you go. Mm-hmm. Right?
4: But was there a specific
5: perhaps someday you want to change professions.
26: We're all going down. If they hit Air Force One, we're all dead.
27: That's his way of keeping it light.
0: Oh, man.
27: Of course. Well, and Trump had to take the old Air Force One. I don't know if you heard that part of the story. We'll get to that. And the five stories we're watching today coming right up.

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0: Today on Hot Talk with the Ox, right away, is the U.S. still a member of NATO after the Turkey summit? And have we flattened Iran yet already? Then hear more about paid family leave, nuclear energy in the governor's race, and Steve Simon calling Trump the biggest threat to Minnesota's elections. 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

0: Good morning. I'm Jamie Dickerman with Market Update on the Red River Farm Network. Grain traders continuing to look at weather and the hot temperatures. President Midwest Market Solutions President Brian Hoop says export sales have been encouraging, but the weather is the big mover.
1: Forecasts are very hot for the rest of this week and into next week, probably the hottest temperatures of the summer next week. But then it starts to go back to more of a normal pattern. Additional rainfall, cooler temperatures, and that is what's got the market attention is that long-term forecast. So we'll have models come out, you know, in the mornings and at midday, again in the evening, and all these model runs can change price direction. If they flip back to maybe a hotter and drier period extending past next week and into the following week, that would be, you know, the 20th or so of July, we can start looking at a possibility that we're going to see another run up in prices because that hot and dry conditions hurts corn during pollination, but it probably even hurts soybeans even more.
0: On the livestock side, weaker cash cattle trade, declining box beef, limiting the market's ability to move.
1: Yeah, you know, it's a little disappointing that even today we can't find more upside strength or momentum or anything after a decent rally yesterday. We started off a little stronger, and then all that buying momentum has kind of faded. Yesterday we had a real strong rally off of our lows, about a $3 rally off of our lows into our closing bell. A little bit of follow-through. Feeder cattle had an even bigger range.
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0: Apples wheat, September is up 7 at 6:37¾. We have September Chicago up 11¾, 6:19½. KC, September, we're up 8¾ now, 6:54. Got September corn down 2¼, 4:32¾. August soybeans down 14, 11:79¼. August feeders, we're down $3.10 now, 3:58.95. And we have the live cattle August down $1.92. 235.70, and the August lean hogs are down $1.10 now at 98.55. 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
7: Here's your forecast from News Talk 1250, KBRF. Today, sunny with a high near 81, light and variable wind. A low of 63, tonight, slight chance of showers. And for Friday, mostly sunny with a high of 86. Sunny and hot through the weekend with a high of 90 on Saturday, 92 on Sunday, 93 for Monday. That's your forecast from News Talk 1250, KBRF.
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Jamie Markley, David Van Camp, Scott Robbins. Okay, yeah, they're showing the pictures again in the courtroom. Mm-hmm. 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

0: SRN News. I'm Bob Agnew in Washington. The U.S. has launched new airstrikes against Iran. Tehran responded by targeting Gulf countries once again. The exchange of fire threatening an interim deal intended to help end the war. The sirens sounded at least three times in Bahrain. Missiles also targeting Kuwait and Qatar. Ukrainian drones hit more Russian oil facilities and set two oil tankers on fire in the Sea of Azov. That came a day after President Trump pledged to grant Ukraine a license to manufacture the Patriot air defense systems. Ukraine strikes on oil refineries and other infrastructure across Russia have triggered a fuel crisis in that country with gasoline shortages and fuel rationing in several parts of the country. Despite the concern about rising oil prices because of the ongoing tensions, actually, oil prices are down today, about $2 a barrel right now. And on Wall Street, that means higher prices. The Dow is up 135 points. This is SRN News.
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0: Hey, George Camel here. 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
1: With SRN News, I'm Bob Agnew in Washington. Maine Democrats are looking for new candidates to challenge incumbent Republican Senator Susan Collins in November. That's because her candidate has dropped out now amid sexual assault allegations. The U.S. has launched new airstrikes against Iran, and Tehran responded by targeting Gulf countries in the area as well. The exchange of fire threatening an interim deal that was intended to bring an end to the war. Sirens sounded at least three times in Bahrain. Missiles targeted Kuwait and Qatar. President Trump says he believes a ceasefire with Iran is effectively over, saying he's not sure he even wants a deal anymore with the current regime and that he believes that we should, quote, finish the job. Ukrainian drones hit more Russian oil facilities and set two oil tankers ablaze in the Sea of Azov. On Wall Street, the Dow Jones Industrial Average near the close up about 76 points, and NASDAQ up 311 points. This is SRN News.
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3: When you're in a cycle with money, you know, 2 steps forward, 1 step back, it can feel like you're losing your mind. 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
5: 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Listen, I need everyone to put your phones down. Yes, put it down. You're going to live. 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
1: With SRN News, I'm Bob Agnew. In Washington, the U.S. launching new airstrikes against Iran, and Tehran was spotted targeting its Gulf neighbors. That exchange threatening, of course, what's left of a ceasefire between the U.S. and Iran. Sirens sounded at least three times today in Bahrain. Missiles targeted Kuwait and Qatar. Despite the rising tensions between the U.S. and Iran, oil prices dropped about $2 a barrel. And on Wall Street, the major indexes did well. The Dow was up 139 points at the closing bell. The S&P 500 up 61. And the NASDAQ up by 336 points. Ukrainian drones hit more Russian oil facilities and set two oil tankers on fire in the Sea of Azov. That came a day after President Trump pledged to grant Ukraine a license to manufacture its much-needed Patriot air defense systems right inside that country to stave off those Russian missile and drone attacks. This is SRN News.
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0: Talk with the Ox on this Friday Eve. That would be ridiculous. Friday Eve, looking forward to the weekend. Going to be a hot one. Bring it on, I guess. Whatever. It's coming. It's summer, after all. Coming up, too, speaking of a hot weekend, it should be a rock and roll hot and country and all kinds of music at the first annual. This music festival coming up at the Iron Street Distillery. The Place of Hope is going to be benefiting from this, or the ones putting it on, but really doing it is some volunteers. We've got Charlie Roth, who's putting together all the bands. Local musician, find out all about it here shortly in studio on Hot Talk with the Ox. Before we get there, though, by the way, 320-251-1990 on the Boulder Tap House studio or text line. Got a few texts coming in about some of the topics we've been covering. Let me get to those here shortly. But building on a story that we had yesterday briefly and some further analysis of the paid family medical leave, let's start with Outside the Box with the Ox. Well, it's been 6 months since the implementation of Minnesota's paid family medical leave law, and the numbers are in. 75,000 people so far have freeloaded off their fellow workers by sloughing off and not working while still getting paid an average of $1,100 a week. I believe the proper term is utilized the program, ahem. Somehow the Walls administration claims it's $70 million under budget so far, which makes it scary that 75,000 people leaving their jobs in just 6 months is less than what was expected by the Democrats when they passed it. The deal is that employers, school districts, city, county governments, and of course private sector businesses are all forced to pay nearly 1% of all payroll into a statewide slush fund, or again, I believe the proper term is insurance pool, for any worker to apply for to get nearly full pay for up to 12 weeks a year to not work and instead care for someone they know or are related to, or to bond with children, which according to the government accounts for over half of the takers so far. 56% live in the 7-county metro, 64% are women, and nearly 6 in 10 are under 40. Aha! Thinking outside the box, now it's clear the mission all along was political, to solidify their base by conditioning them that just by existing, they're entitled to other people's money without working for it if they themselves deem their family needs more important than the needs of those working to pay for them. Outside the Box with the Ox is brought to you today by C&D Granite.
1: Insensitive? You bet. And I get that. And really, that's just for the feature, if I can expound upon that. There is a certain sensitivity here because obviously this would have come from a need or a perceived need. The whereases, I think, are solid. It's the therefores. The Democrats' answer to everything is mandatory government program with a tax attached to it. Are they really? So removing any competitive advantage that a company might have. Company says, you know, we really want the best and the brightest, so we're going to offer this. Right? Whatever we're going to do, we're going to offer this. We're going to give you, if you have a loved one at home, whatever, you know, we'll give you most of your pay and time off and whatever. Democrats, no, if it's a good idea, it should be a law and should be a tax attached to the law. So, like, I've seen this really be a good thing. For some people, even some businesses are happy about it because it frees them up from having to figure out what to do with this employee or whether or not to you know, how to tell them, no, we're not going to pay you despite the fact that you desperately need this time off. So some employers are like not that bad with it. But for the most part, another regulation, another competitive advantage removed by the government, installed as a mandate or a entitlement, right? Bink, there it is. Well, now, in the land of fraud, and I thought about doing a part two for Outside the Box with the Ox, but in our land of fraud in Minnesota, here's a program, in my opinion, that normally would be ripe for fraud. Just like, it's just a target. But actually, the law was written for it. I mean, you don't really have to, like, you don't have to take a DNA test to prove that the person you're caring for is your mom or something like that. They just take a lot on face value and say, okay, here you go. And I got to thinking about that. I said, well, there's a way to do the program. So you want to call it fraud? What if somebody is getting the money and they're just not working and not caring for mom or dad or brother or sister or bonding with their child or whatever. Does it really matter to anybody? This is what the program says you can do. It's paid for by a arbitrary tax. I mean, wow, this whole thing is just built in. So yeah, I don't have to worry about fraud in it because the whole thing is a target for it. And there's no teeth or no even attempt to rein it in as far as I know. Now, that being said, the story about it does say that a lot of people are complaining that they're being rejected and or that it's taking a really long time to process their claim or that it's taking a long time to actually get their money if they are taking the time off. So it's not working perfectly smoothly. But again, 75,000 people take advantage of this in the first 6 months. Well, what's the next 6 months going to be? And once everybody knows about it and it becomes mainstream, I mean, we'll have to just wait and see. But my goodness, this whole thing is designed to be a huge tax increase and another entitlement program and unaffordable in the end. So right now, let's see, Channel 5 reports Minnesota's paid leave program has paid out far more than it has brought in so far. They paid out $598 million, but they only brought in $344 million. So they've been taxing us, and now it's, I mean, what is it, almost double? Saying that there is still some funds available, but... And so you look at this and say, well, they did set in the law that they can only raise it a little bit. What is it? They can raise it 1 to 1.1%. Right now it's 0.88%. So the administration can just do it without legislation, but after that it has to go back to legislation. But, I mean, who is everybody going to be willing to fall on their sword and look like they hate people who need to care for their loved ones if they say, no, we're not going to allow a 1.1% tax to go up to 1.3%? I mean, is it worth it? And then what happens? 2%, 3%, 4%, pretty soon, golly, this is working so good. And poof, all of a sudden, another nice big tax to pay people to not work and not achieve. Sorry. I mean, I get the need for this. The older I get the need. I don't mean to be insensitive. And by the way, 320-251-1990 on the Boulder Tapow studio or text line. I haven't talked to a lot of people who advocate for this because they see the long run and the problems that it's sure to have. But if you have a story, I mean, if you want to share, like, no, Ox, I could have used this, or yes, I'm using it, or whatever, because I'd love to hear some success stories, because we're stuck with it. Make no mistake about it. And, I mean, there's almost no way for this to go away now. In order for it to go away, you'd have to have Republicans in a majority willing to tell everybody that they're going to pull this program that allows so many people to care for their loved ones. I mean, I just think we're trapped. I think we're stuck. And I think this is it. And maybe some businesses are happy about it. But by and large, and even the Minnesota Chamber has been, you know, screaming about this from the rooftops for the past couple of years as it's been in the process. And then when it got implemented, and now all of a sudden it's like, okay, their members are telling them this is not good. But we're 6 months in. I got to say, I mean, put yourself, if you are in this situation, or if you... If you put yourself in the situation, would you take advantage of it now that it's there? I mean, they're paying out an average of $1,100 a week. So what's that? $50,000 a year? Am I doing the math right on that? It's about like a $50,000 a year. If that's the average, I mean, some people are getting more, some people are getting less. But I don't know, 12 weeks, then they can do it again the following year. And they can even tack it on the same year in various circumstances. A lot of people are now planning on this, like they do maternity leave and stuff like that. I mean, 6 months in. Trucker Dan, welcome to Hot Talk with the Ox on the Boulder Tapow studio line.
2: Hey, well, my wife and I considered doing this. Well, my wife asked me if I wanted to do it. We have a 7-year-old daughter. Her day program was $980 a month.
1: Oh.
2: And we couldn't, I mean, we could afford it, but we couldn't afford it. So my wife had said, well, you know, with this new program, would you consider doing something like that, staying home, taking care of my wife works from home. So now she has to take care of my daughter and work from home. And it's a full-time, she does a full-time county job. But the problem is, and we had talked about it, it just doesn't sit right that taxpayers of this state, including myself, pay me to stay home and take care of my daughter. I just couldn't swallow that pill because...
1: And yet your job has to get done. Somebody has to do your job, too, so...
2: Exactly.
1: Yeah.
2: Exactly, and it puts that extra weight on my boss.
1: Yeah.
2: So,
1: and customers and everything else. Yeah.
2: It was enticing. That's the problem.
1: Right.
2: It's enticing to do.
1: Yeah.
2: But at the end of the day, you know, I wasn't raised that way. And, you know, we just have to bite the bullet and take care of our responsibility.
1: Well, Trucker Dan, thanks. Thanks for your integrity. And again, I mean, things are there to use. If it's an emergency, I don't think anybody feels like, well, you know, go ahead. But is it the state's obligation? Is it all the rest of ours? Through a mandated state obligation, or we go to jail if we don't pay the taxes? Maybe not.
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11: News this hour from Town Hall. I'm Keith Peters in Washington. The U.S. says it hit some 90 sites in Iran today.
12: That includes sites at an airport, as well as missile launchers. That's according to black and white footage released by the U.S. Military Central Command. Meanwhile, in Iran, they say at least one person has been killed, a firefighter who was responding to a strike at an airport in Iran-Shahr. They also say that bridges apparently were targeted again for the first time in the war since this ceasefire has been put in place. U.S. President Donald Trump had threatened to begin targeting infrastructure in Iran over its continued attacks on ships trying to go through the Strait of Hormuz.
13: That's correspondent John Gambrell reporting. It appears the Jeffrey Epstein saga isn't ending anytime soon. Correspondent Laura Winters says the matter is still being investigated on Capitol Hill.
14: The House Oversight Committee will likely continue to investigate people tied to Jeffrey Epstein as the investigation approaches the one-year mark later this month. Regardless of which party ends up controlling Congress in the fall, it appears lawmakers are still under pressure to investigate those connected to the convicted sex offender who died behind bars in 2019 in a New York City jail. The panel has interviewed more than a dozen people, and so far, no new information has surfaced that has resulted in criminal charges. Laura Winters reporting.
13: A video played in a Utah court reveals that the defendant in Charlie Kirk's killing told his roommate he wishes he hadn't done it the day after Kirk was shot in the neck while speaking to a crowd at Utah Valley University. Lance Twiggs, who is also defendant Tyler Robinson's romantic partner, described the interaction with Robinson during a recorded interview. On Wall Street, the Dow up by 139 points, the S&P 500 advanced 60. More at townhall.com.
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13: One Canadian province has decided to open its doors to AI data centers. Bob Agnew reports.
16: Here in the U.S., many are complaining about the negative impact of data centers in their area, but the province of Alberta, Canada, hopes to cash in on the upside. Facebook and Instagram parent Meta said on Wednesday it will now invest more than $9 billion to build its first-ever artificial intelligence data center in Sturgeon County, Alberta. That's its largest outside the United States. The country's Minister of Technology and Innovation says Alberta has created a regulatory framework to attract data center investment. Bob Agnew reports.
13: The New York Times, the Daily News, and other media outlets are asking a federal judge to impose sanctions on OpenAI, escalating a legal fight over artificial intelligence and copyright that could shape the future of a struggling news industry. News and analysis at townhall.com. From Washington, I'm Keith Peters. There's an unusual piece of art in the Netherlands.
17: At a museum in Rotterdam, Netherlands, they're spreading more than 800 pounds of peanut butter on the floor. It's a tribute to Dutch artist Wim Schippers, who died last month. Schippers was known for his conceptual art, and he first created the peanut butter floor in 1969. Robert Noop is museum art handler, so he gets to install the peanut butter.
18: My hands get very dirty because everything is covered in peanut butter.
17: Museum director Sandra Kisters says the piece of art is kind of an absurd work.
19: It also questions what art is. It's funny.
17: I'm Donna Water.
13: France has returned 23 Syrian archaeological treasures after they remained in the country for about 15 years. Their return coincided with President Emmanuel Macron's landmark visit to Damascus. More on these stories at townhall.com.
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21: 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Today, sunny with a high near 81, light and variable wind. A low of 63 tonight, slight chance of showers, and for Friday, mostly sunny with a high of 86. Sunny and hot through the weekend with a high of 90 on Saturday, 92 on Sunday, 93 for Monday. That's your forecast from News Talk 1250, KBRF.
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0: This is the Ox. Welcome to Hot Talk with the Ox on this Thursday, Friday Eve. All right, we'll take it. Coming up on Hot Talk with the Ox, the Be the Hope Music Festival at Iron Street Distillery, East St. Germain, St. Cloud, right on the railroad tracks. Well, just off of them, obviously. A bunch of bands, and the guy that's putting them together, Charlie Roth, with us in studio here in moments, talking about who's all coming and how this all thing came about. It's pretty cool. Pretty cool story. Hopefully it goes well, and there will be a second annual. But also, I've brought this up before. I'm a little bit, I'll just tell you right now, I'm a little bit distracted by a poll that I was reading some about today about the length of movies. And I realize it might just be me, because I have, and maybe you're this way, maybe not. I don't know. But I find myself hypersensitive to the length of movies. I don't know what it is. And there's just some movies that are just too damn long. Didn't need to be that. You didn't need that. Didn't need to be that long. Sorry. I complain. I don't go to a ton of movies, though. So if you do, maybe you have some thoughts on this. But I'm just totally distracted by that. In fact, okay, I'll go there. I'll just get it off my shoulders. If you're one of these people, nothing irritates me more than an unnecessarily long movie. But then there's the other one. Where if it's too short, you feel like, hey, wait a minute here. I like cleared my schedule for the evening and the movie's already over type thing. Or it's so good you want more. Ask yourself, what would the proper length of a movie? I was thinking 100 minutes. I mean, I'll go 100. 100 minutes. 2 hours is too long. I don't care what the movie is. The movie's out right now. Let's see here. There's some really long ones. Fittingly, The Odyssey is 172 minutes.
1: Woof.
0: Spider-Man Brand New Day, 150 minutes. Disclosure Day, 145 minutes. The Devil Wears Prada will force you into 119 minutes. The Devil Wears Prada 2. Supergirl, 108 minutes. All right, so what's your number? You've had a few minutes to think about it. According to this study, the number is 88 minutes.
1: Wow.
0: That's what people want. 88 minutes. And I got to thinking, do you remember this? The first that I'm aware of, maybe it's just my age, but the first review of a movie that it was too short is the one that I remember was exactly 88 minutes long. 1980. That movie was Airplane. I'll never forget it. It was like, well, we know, oh, I love the movie, but it was way too short. Johnny Carson was probably talking about it. You know, how it was just like way too short. And now they're saying that's perfect. The Lion King of 1994, Zombieland of 2009, and The Producers in 1967, along with Airplane in 1980, all at 88 minutes. And just a quick, not to paint me as a total movie geek, but The Producers, Gene Wilder and Zero Mostel, a hilarious plot, but if that movie is 88 minutes, that movie felt like about 4 hours. I'm not even sure I could ever, like, if I've sat through the whole movie, it's only been once or twice. It's got some really funny parts, but as a movie, it just wears on you. Couldn't get over soon enough. Anyway, but yeah, so, you know, like what, Oppenheimer, I forget how long that was. If they're going to have the intermission, that's one thing. Because my whole deal was always don't drink like too much pop, because then you got to really evaluate how long can I last here in comfort, and is it worth ducking out for 5 minutes or 3 minutes or however long it takes, stumbling through in the dark. And it's like, okay, but this movie's got to get over. Then when it gets over, you're like, I should have gone and I should have just gotten up and gone to the bathroom. I wouldn't have missed anything. Or good thing I didn't get up because it was all good. But yeah, 88 minutes is what we want. All right. The other thing is, did you get your money worth? Money's worth. And I don't know what that, like, I don't know where the money is. I'm 100 minutes. I'll go 100. I'm in. I don't know that I've watched a movie that I really wanted so much more of after 100 minutes. But something about sitting in a giant dark room having to be quiet. You know, I can do 100 minutes of that, but. Oh, and then, you know, whatever the previews are.
1: Like 20 minutes worth.
0: Yeah. And I feel like I always have to get there because the one day that I don't get there, right, to watch the previews is the day that, wow, the previews are broken or, you know, we're just going to start the movie right away. It's like, crap. Nothing worse than missing the first part. All right. So that's in the news. I just had to get that off because I just thought about that. I don't spend a lot of time thinking about A, the length of movies, or B, where Mitch McConnell is at a given moment. So never really thought about it. Oh, Lord of the Rings was worth the time, according to Colonel Todd.
1: Yeah, okay. The extended version of Return of the King runs over 4 hours.
0: Wow.
1: Yep.
0: But that's got to be, there's got to be an intermission or something in there.
1: I don't think there, I've seen in theaters, there was no intermission.
0: You know, that was, right, the bums rush to the snack bar? I mean, the intermission, man. That was awesome. Whatever happened in the intermission? Why did that go away? I mean, you don't need an intermission probably for an 88-minute movie, but kind of nice to be able to go out, you know, refresh, especially in today's cocktail lounge movie theater age. All right. I agree. There are some movies I won't go to because they are too long. 100 minutes is good for me. You know what else seems? I don't even know how long it is, but 2001 Space Odyssey. I don't know how long that movie is, but it feels like it's about 6 hours long. It's cool, but it could have been a lot shorter, right? You with me? Who's not with me on that one? All right, so sorry, coming up on... I had to scratch that itch. I saw it this morning. I'm like, we got to talk about this. 320-251-1990 on the Boulder Tap House studio or text line. Okay, kids are not... they're not into suntan... Not into sunscreen. I almost said suntan lotion. They are into suntan lotion, but they're not into sunscreen. And, of course, they're saying that that's a bad thing. Also coming up on Hot Talk with the Ox, if we have an update on where Mitch McConnell is or what he's doing, I'm sure we'll just get right to that as soon as we can. And then any more on the state fair foods, by the way, I've got a little bit coming on that, but 320-251-1990, some interesting takes on what a good corn dog might be. I mean, that's worthy of sticking in. And then Charlie Roth with us, the big event coming up, the first of its kind ever, Iron Street Distillery, east side of St. Cloud. A big music festival coming up on Saturday. Hear all about it, who's going to be there, all that, as we wrap up Hot Talk with the Ox next.
2: Here's your forecast from News Talk 1250, KBRF. Today, sunny with a high near 81, light and variable wind. A low of 63 tonight, slight chance of showers. And for Friday, mostly sunny with a high of 86. Sunny and hot through the weekend with a high of 90 on Saturday, 92 on Sunday, 93 for Monday. That's your forecast from News Talk 1250, KBRF.
3: Minnesota News Network, I'm Sean Maloney. 71 cats were rescued from horrible conditions inside a Sibley County home. Dr. Sarah Lewis is the Vice President of Veterinary Medicine and describes the cats' injuries.
4: We've got some cats that have your typical chronic upper respiratory infections. And some are with having wounds, some abscesses that we are going to need to deal with, some eye injuries, just your basic kind of chronic injuries.
3: Lewis says the cats are responding well to treatment, but says it will take time to see how many of them can be adopted. Minnesota, along with 36 other states and the federal government, have reached a settlement with CVS Pharmacy that resolves allegations that the national pharmacy chain submitted false Medicaid claims related to insulin pens. Minnesota will receive $850,000, including more than $400,000 in restitution for Minnesota's medical assistance program. And the Minnesota State Fair is rolling out 36 new foods and 9 new vendors this year. Among the creations, pickle pie, a surf and turf burger, and among corn dog. The fair runs August 27th through September 7th. This is MNN.
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0: Talk with the Ox on this Thursday. Got a weekend coming up. And on that weekend, right smack dab there on Saturday, the Be the Hope Music Festival, all about that coming up here shortly with the guy that's putting together all the music for it, three stages. Before we get there, there's a big story about sunscreen and suntanning, and the dermatologists are yapping about this and that and the other thing. We may have some time to get to that here before the show is out. But otherwise, definitely a Friday topic, and certainly with the weather we've been having. Got a little sun. But big news, we started the show with this, and since everybody else is talking about it, it's not us, we're not Maine, but they are electing a senator that will have voting power over things that affect us by nature of what that office is. Susan Collins, the longtime Republican, running for re-election again, and of course, you know, branded as a total rhino, whatever, and that's true, but at least it helps make up the majority in the Senate. So, interesting to watch this. Well, this Graham Plattner guy that we all knew was a flawed candidate has now suspended his campaign. Before we get to his statement, however, it wasn't long ago when Pocahontas, our little friend Elizabeth Warren, was proudly on stage touting this guy. And this, remember, this is after all the, we knew all of his bad points, a ton of them. Psychological issues and, you know, whatever, and the tats and all that. So she knew all that when she made these statements.
1: I am here because Washington needs fighters, and Graham Plattner is the fighter we need. You bet. I said to myself, that's my kind of man. Because that is a man who not only has the values, but a man who believes in accountability. And we need a little accountability coming out of Washington right now. We need Graham Plattner to come in and get rid of the corruption in Washington. Time for new laws.
0: Mm-hmm. All right. Time for new laws somehow. Okay. You tell him, Elizabeth Warren. Okay, well, just in time to allow his replacement to be found, we heard this from this shining beacon of virtue.
2: We believe that for the movement to continue, it can't be made. And for that reason, we are suspending campaign operations. This is incredibly difficult because I know that some will think it's an admission of guilt, and it most certainly is not. We're not doing it because of the allegations. We're doing it because of the structures that are being taken away from us by those in power. And I also feel an immense amount of responsibility to everyone who has worked so hard to get us to where we are.
0: Okay, there you have it. So he's out. And now they have to find somebody else. Meanwhile, they have to take a ton of heat as Democrats for selecting such a candidate that we all knew was flawed from the get-go. You've got something, Jessica Tarloff on Fox News, is this yesterday?
3: Yeah, trying to make comparison here to the Republicans.
0: Okay, well, let's go ahead and hear it, then we'll comment on it.
4: I will say, though, something that has not changed since we heard from Jenny Rassicot is that the Democrats will not be lectured by the party of Donald Trump and Ken Paxton. No, you can make the face Max Miller and say that we're the bad guys that, you know, are flipping standards or are going to be, you know, told from on high about what good behavior is when it comes to how women are treated and, you know, questions of abuse. That is a non-starter here. We want to win the Senate. We are in good position. Ken Paxton just spent the 4th of July in London. In Iowa, it's looking like it could work, but all roads have to go through Maine. We need a strong candidate there, and my hope is that we will get that.
0: You know, okay, listening to that, okay, that's Jessica Tarloff. We understand what the situation is there. And I would be of a mind, first of all, I'm tempted to say, you know, she has a point regarding just in general. I don't think Democrats own the franchise for selecting really bad candidates that everybody knew wasn't going to win and or could potentially have a lot of flaws. I'm not going to by no means run away from that. But I don't think that's the conversation. I think the conversation is, yeah, but this is today. you know, this is, I mean, you want to argue about whether or not they should have run Barry Goldwater, you know, in the 60s, whatever. You have a situation here where whatever the situation was yesterday, whoever the last guy was, there will be another, and it'll be a Republican or a Democrat. But this guy is now, and I think the biggest thing about this guy, it's not like all of a sudden out of nowhere, you know, you have somebody of impeccable reputation that nobody could have ever known. Like, what was Mitt Romney's alter ego on social media? Right? It was like, I don't know, some phallic name. Like, would have never imagined that with Mitt Romney. A little bit of a weird analogy. But, right, somebody who's squeaky clean, it's like, hey, wait a minute here. Would have never expected that. But this guy, it's written, he's an open book. Like, we knew. They all knew who he was. For these people, for Governor Walz, for Tim Walz to fly out to stump for him, for Elizabeth Warren, Bernie Sanders, et cetera, all of them, they didn't have to, but they came out of the woodwork to tell us what we were seeing wasn't true. What they did, they mastered it during Biden. They think they still have that magic. And with all due respect, there is a rape victim out there, and it is unforgivable. She's a liberal Democrat. She likes his politics, but had to come forward. But okay, so they didn't know that necessarily before they all got behind this guy. But somebody said to me, this was earlier this morning on the John Frederick Show outside the Beltway. There was a caller calling in saying, I think the Democrats did this. I think the Democrats orchestrated this whole Plattner thing so that they could get their person in at the last minute. To which I would say that might be the case. But at the same time, somebody should have given the memo to Tim Walz, Elizabeth Warren, Bernie Sanders, because if this was an internal Democrat manipulation, I think Elizabeth Warren and Bernie Sanders and the rest of them should be going, hey, how about letting us in on the memo? Like, we didn't get that memo. We had no idea that you guys were setting this guy up to fail, which is why I don't think that's the case. I think this was just a boneheaded move by the Democrats and, quite frankly, a very selfish move by the candidate himself, knowing his flaws, putting himself out there as the best Maine can produce in an arguably Democrat state that keeps electing a Republican U.S. senator. So I just find it, you know, it's like, okay, Tarloff, that's weak. I'm willing to concede that. But not today, because this is the issue today. So, but in politics right now, boy, if you want to try to say that one party's got the, you know, got the mastery of picking out the best candidates, I think it's just inherent in politics. That isn't necessarily the case. Interesting, though, to watch this. But the amount of information out about Plattner from the get-go should have been an indicator. At least in Texas, if they want to run that whole contest up, this is a guy that wins statewide elections already. This isn't some rando oyster farmer that's got Nazi tattoos and a very, very sketchy record. Or past, I should say, very sketchy past. Whatever happened in the rape situation or the accusation, if she's telling the truth, sounds like she is, whatever. But that's interesting that they're not even willing to give this guy a hearing. Like, let's not even get to the bottom of this. We're just going to believe this woman 100%, even though we've all flown from all over the country to support this guy, whom everybody else can see is not fit for the office. And then all of a sudden this happens, and you're like, wow, really? So what is it about vetting candidates in today's political world? Maybe it's always been this way. We just know more about the candidates now because we can watch them on our phones and know everything about them. But what is it about picking political candidates? Is it not lucrative enough? At the same time, we say they go in poor and they come out rich to Congress and the Senate, whatever. It's like, okay. I don't know. How do you get the best candidates? That's a great question. But God bless anybody who's willing to step up. That's probably a big part of it, because I was willing to put myself out there. There is value there. 320-251-1990 on the Boulder Tapow studio or text line. Who is this? Colonel Todd. If they want to review movie theaters, start rerunning the old classics. I'd pay to see Blues Brothers. Lord of the Rings trilogy, Caddyshack, etc. Hollywood needs a reboot. This would buy him some time and a reality check when Blues Brothers leads the box office. Colonel Todd, I'd like to say that I agree with you. I think I do. But we may be surprised at the demand. Because I'd go in a minute, too. I'd love to see Smokey and the Bandit again. Star Wars, of course. Caddyshack, Blues Brothers, the classics. One thing you can see, rock bands, country bands, all kinds of local artists on Saturday for free. Hear all about it next on Hot Talk with the Ox.

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1: With SRN News, I'm Keith Peters in Washington. The United States has launched new airstrikes against Iran, and Tehran responded by targeting Gulf countries. The exchange of fire threatened an interim deal intended to help end the war in the Middle East. Back-and-forth attacks have repeatedly threatened the ceasefire, but Thursday's appeared bigger all around. Democrats in Maine are beginning to sprint to nominate a new candidate for a pivotal U.S. Senate seat. The drive began after progressive nominee Graham Plattner announced he's withdrawing from the race after a sexual assault allegation. Democrats need to pick a candidate to replace Plattner on the ballot by July 27th, less than 4 months before the nominee will face longtime Republican Senator Susan Collins. On Wall Street, the Dow up by 139 points. This is SRN News.
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3: 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MnDOT is seeking public input as it begins the Highway 210 Corridor Study, which will evaluate transportation needs and opportunities along Highway 210 between I-94 in Fergus Falls and U.S. Highway 71 in Hewitt. The study will identify long-term opportunities to improve safety, mobility, and connectivity for corridor travelers. As part of the study kickoff, MnDOT project staff will attend the West Ottawa County Fair in Fergus Falls July 15th through the 18th to share information, answer questions, and gather public input. Community members are encouraged to participate online by completing a survey and contributing to an interactive map to share how they use Highway 210 and identify opportunities for future improvements. The Henning Transfer Station will close early at 11:30 Friday morning and will remain closed Saturday while paving work is completed at the new site. Residents who need to drop off waste during the closure can use the Northeast Transfer Station near New York Mills or the Battle Lake Transfer Station as alternatives. The Henning Transfer Station will reopen during regular hours the following week. A community project in Pelican Rapids received a major boost this week with a $25,000 donation from Arvig. The contribution will support the transformation of the city's former Congregational Church into the Bridge Center, a multi-purpose community hub designed to serve residents of all ages. Plans for the Bridge Center include a licensed community kitchen for entrepreneurs and community gatherings, an event space, a family resource center, and a permanent home for youth programs. Construction is already underway on the building's upper level, which will house the event space. Fundraising continues for the lower level, where the shared kitchen, Youth Center, and Family Resource Center will be located. Bridge Center Project Manager Celeste Coppa says the donation comes at an important time as construction moves forward, bringing the organization one step closer to creating a community hub that will serve Pelican Rapids for years to come. Three aging bridges connecting northwestern Minnesota and eastern North Dakota are set to be replaced with the help of a $24 million federal grant from the U.S. Department of Transportation. The funding will pay for new crossings at Neillsville, Hendrum, and Georgetown along the Red River. One of the bridges is already closed, while the other two have weight limits that have disrupted farm traffic, freight shipments, and emergency response. Local officials say the new bridges will improve safety and strengthen transportation links between the two states. The project was backed by counties in both Minnesota and North Dakota and supported by the region's congressional delegation. For KBRFradio.com News, I'm Derek Sidian. Get more news at kbrfradio.com. 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
6: Here's your forecast from Newstalk 1250 KBRF. Today, sunny with a high near 81, light and variable wind. A low of 63. Tonight, slight chance of showers. And for Friday, mostly sunny with a high of 86. Sunny and hot through the weekend with a high of 90 on Saturday, 92 on Sunday, 93 for Monday. That's your forecast from Newstalk 1250 KBRF.
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0: Talk with the Ox on this Thursday, wrapping things up. Appreciate you joining us today. Tomorrow, by the way, Ox and Friends at the Pioneer Place Theater, downtown St. Cloud. Join us, won't you? Wrapping up the show, the final hour. Business as usual, and for the next couple weeks, actually. But then if you want to make a programming note on the 31st, and then whatever the next week is after that in August, will be not at the Pioneer Place Theater. For one thing, the first Friday in August will be at the Benton County Fair, God willing. So we're going to set up and do some broadcasting there as we do each year. Can't wait. That'll be fun. Joining us in studio right now is the great Charlie Roth. And as Charlie and I were talking as he came in the door, I don't know that we've actually face-to-face met. But welcome, sir. Welcome into the studio.
1: Oh, thanks for having me, Alex. Yeah.
0: The Charlie Roth, you are the music man extraordinaire putting together this Be the Hope Music Festival, which is coming up on Saturday, 2 to 9 in the parking lot and inside of Iron Street Distillery. But first of all, Charlie Roth, so for those who maybe are like me, and okay, I know the name, but give me your bio. You're a local musician and now a community organizer, by the way.
1: Yeah, it just sort of fell together. I live out there in Benton County with my wife. We have a horse boarding farm called Rocking Our Farm, and we've been out there 31 years. And then before that, we had a farm by the Pershing.

0: you know, but we just had a great time.
1: Fabulous.
0: We'd burn that place down every Tuesday night.
1: Yeah, no pun intended. Maybe pun intended.
0: Yeah, big pun intended.
1: Yeah. You have an alibi for that fateful night, right?
0: Right.
1: I'm sure. Well, and so that's your straight job, right? Do you do the farming? Do you still, you play gigs still?
0: No, I'm still full-time at it, and I haven't had a job since... I quit at Al's music, and Al fired me at the same day.
1: I imagine that.
0: Well, Rick Leach, Joe, you know, he was available, and I just stepped out of it. I was an agent for a while for a bunch of bands, so I've always known everybody in the St. Cloud music scene, so it was easy for me to call up Paul Dethelm and you know, Leon Laudenbach and, you know, all these people, Jeff Ingholm. These are all friends of mine from way back, and they've all, you know, and it's a good cause, and everybody's working for free, and everybody wants to know, when is Stretch going to play, and when's Matt V just signed on?
1: Oh, know? Great.
0: So what the answer to that is, well, generally show up, and maybe you'll see them, and maybe not, because there's so many of us that we don't really know. So we're having an outdoor stage, an indoor stage, and a acoustic stage. So Kathy English and Tom Wakefield, who I think used to be a DJ here, what time?
1: Oh, he was with Charter for a long time. Yeah. He did my TV ad for.
0: He's got a great Charter. Voice, and that's more of the acoustic thing. We have an area for that, and we're gonna do a Blues Brothers thing. Me and Pastor Jake. It's called Pastor Jake and Deacon Elwood, and Stretch is going to play with that. That'll be around 3:30-ish, and we don't know. There's three stages outside and two inside. So,
1: just sounds great. And Pastor Carroll on Monday was saying, if you want to be outside, bring a lawn chair. But otherwise, outside food and beverage not allowed. But you'll be selling lots of it there. They'll have food trucks, and the bars will be open and everything. So.
0: Plus, we have a kids area. And that's the thing. It's like bouncy houses, and we're going to have I got a friend of mine who's going to come up from Austin, Minnesota, and he's going to be Pat Professor Shake-A-Leg, and we're going to hand out kazoos to the kids, and they're going to march around singing When the Kids Come Marching In, and you know, Maybe You Are My Sunshine. Teach them a couple songs and dress them up funny. And
1: boy, this could be good. This is good.
0: That makes people smile, Ox. Yeah. That's when you know.
1: Huh.
0: And, you know, when you're there, there's QR codes everywhere to donate. It doesn't cost anything to be in. Pastor Carol's got her staff that we got a lot of free stuff for the kids, like water but everything is, you know, the food trucks and everything are all donating their proceeds partially to Pastor Carol. And
1: sure.
0: When I met her, I was just, you know, I went there with the group from Living Waters with Pastor Jake, and I was just saying, you know, maybe I could do something, and I forgot about it, and then she reminded me, or this lady named Lou donates her time there all the time, she reminded me that I should do something, and it just kind of took off from there. When I met Pastor Carol, Julie Johnson had offered me a gig there. I went and played with Michael Shines there one night, and that all just happened, you know, boom, boom, boom. It worked out really well.
1: And now we have it coming day after tomorrow. So can you run down, Charlie Roth, run down the list of artists that are coming in and kind of give us a brief, like who are these people?
0: Well, everybody knows Stretch, you know, Paul Dethelm.
1: Yep, Fabulous Armadillos.
0: Leon Laudenbach is another songwriter, probably the most prolific of us in town here.
1: Oh, really?
0: He's a blues man. He's a folk singer. He's great. Jeff Ingholm's with the Collective Unconscious. He'll just be there for a little bit. They all do some of these. Emma Cotton can't make it, but her husband, Paul Cotton, was in Ring of Kerry with me. Most of the Ring of Kerry guys will be there, Paul Imholt being one of them.
1: Okay.
0: Ring of Kerry broke up, of course, after 25 years. I was in the band for 15 of those years. Tom Wakefield is a guy that used to be a DJ here. I didn't be, you know, radio personality. Mm-hmm. He has a beautiful voice, and he's a good guitar player. Kathy English is a finger style. This will be on the acoustic stage. We have a listening room, we're calling it. John Larson, another St. Cloud guy.

0: from the downtown scene that I've known for years and years. Chris Laum is in Cannery Row, which is their a bluegrass folk Americana group. Kylie Hughes is a bluegrass guy. He's a great singer, and he's a younger guy. He has a great band, and I think he's bringing his pedal steel player. Joe Meyer has concert series out at his farm, and he's a bass player. They've got a gig that day. They're going to show up later.
1: Okay.
0: And, both of those guys have a gig. Matt Murphy is a guy that I met at down at the they have a Beaver Island Brewing has a Sunday jam session. He's got a great,
1: sure.
0: great
1: oh, okay.
0: voice. And Grant Erickson, she's with Pastor Carol. He's a Christian singer-songwriter that leads the worship over there. Pastor Carol is going to sing, and with us, our little Blues Brothers set, she's going to sing a little harmony with us at one point.
1: Terrific voice.
0: Corey Davis is from Indiana, but he's part of that Beaver Island scene, too. Faye Hazel is a bass player with I met years ago. She's and Bill Hewlett, Honeybee, he's a bass player. He'll be playing with the Blues Brothers set with us. And Dust Offbeats, that's Dave Conrad and his wife. And they have a little duo that they have really tight harmonies. I really love them. They're adorable.
1: All right.
0: John Tice has been around. He's a Americana guy. Pastor Jake and Deacon Elwood, that's us. And then Angela Smith is Pastor Carol's daughter, who's a opera singer. And now I have Griffin the Grifters, Adam Heron and Mia Wana, they're a duo. They're going to play.
1: You got Matt Valine coming in,
0: Matt
1: too?
0: Matt Valine, that's right. He just signed on, and it was kind of a miracle because he told me he lives in Florida, but then circumstances brought him here because of St. Joe Rocks, and he needed to fill in for somebody who couldn't make it, I guess.
1: Yeah? So
0: he's
1: hanging around.
0: He says, let's do it.
1: Oh, terrific.
0: And I said, well, let's sing some Merle Haggard. He wants to do that with
1: us. Oh, yeah, he'd be good at that.
0: He loves that stuff. You know, he's probably, you know, having a coming down there at any time of day is going to be fun for you. And you never know. I don't know when Matt's going to show up.
1: Yeah, cool.
0: But just come out and hang out. You're going to hear three different acts at the hour that you're there, maybe four or five of them, you know.
1: And you're making the phone calls, and these guys and gals are like, sure, let's do it.
0: It's absolutely mind-boggling when you know you're doing the right thing, when it all just works out. You know,
1: interesting.
0: Like everything just fell right into place.
1: Interesting.
0: And I went, boy, this is almost too easy.
1: Well, we've got Charlie Roth in studio. If you have questions, great opportunity to ask Charlie anything about the old-time St. Cloud music scene or whatever. Can you stay till the top of the hour?
0: Yeah.
1: Okay, hang around till 11 anyway for our KNSI listeners, which is just a few minutes away. But we'd have time, 320-251-1990 on the Boulder Tap House studio or text line, talking local music historically, and of course, Be the Hope Music Festival day after tomorrow. 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
2: Here's your forecast from News Talk 1250, KBRF. Today, sunny with a high near 81, light and variable wind. A low of 63, tonight, slight chance of showers, and for Friday, mostly sunny with a high of 86. Sunny and hot through the weekend with a high of 90 on Saturday, 92 on Sunday, 93 for Monday. That's your forecast from News Talk 1250, KBRF.
3: This is MNN Sports. I'm Mike Graham. The Twins are on the field this hour, going for a three-game sweep of Cleveland and a fifth straight win overall. Minnesota claimed last night's contest 6-5 at Target Field on a walk-off single by Alan Roden in the ninth inning. Manager Derek Shelton says Roden's hit is what Twins baseball is all about.
4: I think any time that you bring someone to the big leagues or bring someone back to the big leagues and they have a moment like that. But I think it's just a true testament to what we've talked about throughout with our group. I mean, it's not one of one guy. It's one of 26 or one of 30 when you go down. But nice moment. There were a lot of good things that happened. We had some opportunities. But to be able to capitalize there at the end and get the victory, I mean, I just give our guys a ton of credit.
3: On to basketball. No coach in the WNBA has more wins ever than Lynx head coach Cheryl Reeve. Minnesota rallied to beat Connecticut last night on the road 86-80. That gave the Lynx bench boss 380 career victories. That puts her alone all-time at number one. Kayla McBride scored 23 points in the win and was happy to be part of the record-setting triumph.
5: I mean, it's really cool. Obviously, two people who have been here at least for a couple years, and just what Cheryl meant to not only our league, but this franchise and being a part of it and understanding the standard since day one, the standard of excellence. And we all have our different relationships with Cheryl, but for me, like, she changed the trajectory of my career. So to be here with her, watching her, you know, from the all-time winningest coach in the W is really cool. It's surreal, and I'm just so happy and grateful for who she is on and off the court and what this franchise is meant to me.
3: Minnesota outscored the Sun by 11 in the fourth quarter to get the win. The Wolves open NBA Summer League action today in Las Vegas, taking on New Orleans. Minnesota assistant coach Kelly McCarty says the young guys will get a lot of good experience.
6: It's all about just, you know, the guys locking in and bringing the energy, bringing their mind as well as their bodies, and, you know, executing what we're asking them to do. But it's been pretty cool. It's been super exciting.
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0: Dixie and could do 700 cases in a day. Oh, the bottling machine. The bottling machine. The bottling machine.
1: First song on the latest album from Charlie Roth. Charlie, welcome to Hot Talk with the Ox. Good to have you in studio.
2: Great to be here.
1: Local musician organizing the bands for this weekend's Be the Hope Music Festival. Trucker Bob has a question for Charlie Roth. Welcome to Hot Talk on the Boulder Tapow studio line.
3: Hey, Charlie, I got one of your posters out in my garage when you had the Bo Diddleys.
2: Oh, the Bo Diddleys. Yeah, that was...
3: Yeah, there's a picture of a big old Emeryville, which was one of my old-time trucks. Bo Diddley's square guitar. Yeah, it's got a place of honor out there. So
2: yeah, Bo Diddley's was Jay O'Donnell, me, and Harry Lang, who Kevin's son that went on to be a big star in Nashville on a pedal steel. He was in that. And, that was classic country music that I
3: was doing. And I like the heck out of it. Yeah. Okay, buddy. Just a good reminder for you. You're still in the garage with me.
2: Okay. Bye. Thank you.
1: Cool. Thanks, Trucker Bob. 320-251-1990. On the local scene, so you've been the central Minnesota scene. You remember the heyday of the red carpet, obviously, the event room or the band room, they call it, and all the things that used to happen here. There's still a lot of good music, I guess, right? But it doesn't seem to be out in front like it used to be.
2: We had a band called the Rogues of St. Germain, and it was four bands on a Tuesday night. One of them, there was like going at the Tavern on Germain. We had the Press. And it was across the street at B.B. Searles and the Carpet had a band. And it was every bar was packed on a Tuesday night. It was like, I don't think it happens like that anymore, Ox. I'd like to think that it'll come around again. But when the red carpet was a main stop for like Soul Asylum and all these bands that were on the national touring thing, they'd play Minneapolis and they'd play up St.
1: Sure.
2: And that would be nice to have that happen again.
1: Not happening, though, is it? You're not getting that kind of play.
2: No, I mean, I think, there's probably a lot of reasons for that. But I don't worry about it too much because I'm not in that scene anymore. But I think more power to it. There's at the B-side. They've had a nice...
1: The B-side Music Cafe right across the street here, Finally, something's cooking there.
2: They got an open mic and then some... In fact, on this thing, I would mention that the guys that were playing there were called the hero and the villain. They're part of the, and I'm hoping that'll happen later on. You know, like the downtown crowd will come down over to Iron Street and
1: okay.
2: And so it's kind of an open mic. It's three open mics, so you can but the people I have like invited get first preference, but there's 7 hours of 20-minute sets. Everybody's going to just play 20 minutes, so there'll probably be room for a few people that
1: unique
2: just show up.
1: Unique offering. This is going to be a really unique offering. I like the free-for-all kind of idea here. And
2: it's the only way it would work, I think.
1: Yeah.
2: You know, I hope they don't get mad if you come down and not be able to play, I guess, you know. But
1: all right. Okay.
2: Most people know that this is not about them, that this is about supporting the families. And Pastor Carroll's trying to get that before winter, this apartment building, for some families, because it's pretty bleak, and I went down there and I volunteered. And I guess I was...
1: when you see it firsthand, it opens your eyes.
2: It does, yeah.
1: You know?
2: And we got to do... St. Cloud has always been a great community come together on stuff and get stuff done. And that's the song on that album I gave you is called St. Cloud. I wrote that for the mayor, but it's talking about, about we can make this a place good to raise a family it's hopeful,
1: Well, we'll play that for part of our bumper music tomorrow, Terrible Todd.
2: Yeah.
4: Sure.
1: We'll put that on the list. I want to talk, Gary the Z Zimmerman. Let's see what the Z-Man has to say. You've been around a while too, GZ.
5: Oh, yes, I've been around.
4: So my question, I have a two-part question. First question, what inspired you, out of all the world that you could have done, what your heart and soul, why did you do music?
2: Oh, it's just no choice for me. My mom and dad got me a guitar when I was 12, and I just one-track mine, I never had any hobbies.
1: Really?
4: Mm-hmm.
1: Okay.
4: And my other question is, I've heard rumors now that the legend himself, Al Neff, is he going to be the MC, or what's the latest in Al Neff? He's the man that does it all. Hey, another great person that could be there is Dan Oxner. I could see that now. And folks, you're listening to 1450, 99.3 FM, and Pastor Carol, thanks for what you do, too. Thank you, everyone.
1: Thanks, Gary. Always a pleasure. Never know. Hey, it's really, really good to have you in studio, Charlie Roth, and no RSVPs needed, no tickets, but don't bring in any outside, food or beverage.
2: Right. And they won't let you in with a water bottle either. But it's free at the gate. Come in there and donate what you can to the QR code.
1: Iron Street Distillery, which is right there on the east side of St. Cloud on East St. Germain, about, a block down from the old Ace Bar, if that's a good, reference point. But it should be great. Thanks to Kevin and Julie Johnson, too, for opening up their joint. It's been quite a success. And Charlie, we'll see you on Saturday, sir.
2: All right. Thank you, Ox.
1: Charlie Roth joining us, music great extraordinaire here in central Minnesota. And we will see you tomorrow for Hot Talk with the Ox.
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10: News this hour from Town Hall. I'm Keith Peters in Washington. Several Maine Democrats are jockeying to replace Graham Plantner as the nominee to take on Republican Senator Susan Collins in November. Correspondent Laura Winters reports.
11: A lot of uncertainty in both Democrat and Republican circles in Maine as Democrats look to replace Graham Plantner on the ticket now that he's dropped out, and Republicans are left to wonder who Susan Collins will be running against and what their new strategy will be. Collins is trying to win a sixth term in the Senate in a state that voted for Congress Kamala Harris back in 2024. Democrats have until July 27th to declare a new candidate. Laura Winters reporting.
10: There's more fighting in the Middle East as the U.S. and Iran intensify their conflict.
12: U.S. President Donald Trump had threatened to begin targeting infrastructure in Iran over its continued attacks on ships trying to go through the Strait of Hormuz through a route around Oman to the south. Missile alert sirens went off in Bahrain, Kuwait, and Qatar this morning as Iran retaliated. There's no word on if there's any damage in those Gulf countries, but it just shows how everything is escalating, and this interim deal to try to end the war now looks increasingly at risk.
10: Correspondent John Gambrell reporting. The defendant in Charlie Kirk's killing told his roommate he wishes he hadn't done it. The day after the conservative activist was shot in the neck while speaking to a crowd at Utah Valley University, according to a recording played in court Thursday. Lance Twiggs, who is also suspect Tyler Robinson's romantic partner, described the interaction with Robinson at their apartment in an interview with law enforcement that was aired by prosecutors. On Wall Street, the Dow by 139 points, the S&P 500 advanced 60. More on these stories at townhall.com.
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15: Mortgage interest rates have inched up again.
16: Mortgage buyer Freddie Mac says the average rate on a 30-year mortgage rose this week to 6.49%. It's now back to where it was 2 weeks ago. When mortgage rates rise, it can add hundreds of dollars a month in costs to a home loan, reducing home buyers' purchasing power. Mortgage rates have been mostly trending higher for months. Higher oil prices due to the war with Iran raised expectations for hotter inflation, pushing up the long-term bond yields that influence mortgage rates. The trend has contributed to lackluster home sales this year. I'm Alex Vega.
15: Meta says it's investing more than $9 billion to build its first artificial intelligence data center in Canada and its largest outside the United States. That facility is set to be built in Sturgeon County, Alberta. Officials say they've created a regulatory framework that welcomes such investments. On Wall Street at the close, the Dow was up 139 points. For the Wall Street Business Report, I'm Bob Agnew.
10: 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Britain's potential next leader is canvassing members of parliament for support. We hear more on this story from international correspondent Karen Chamas reporting from London.
17: Nominations are opening in a Labour Party election to replace Keir Starmer as Britain's Prime Minister. Former Greater Manchester Mayor Andy Burnham is expected to be the sole candidate. He needs at least 80 signatures from Labour lawmakers to run, a target he's likely to exceed. Other potential contenders have ruled themselves out, including former Defence Minister Al Carnes. Speaking a week earlier in Manchester, Burnham promised sweeping changes on the domestic front.
18: I am going to break with the more of the same approach that has got us here. I am going to give Britain the circuit breaker it needs.
17: Karen Chamath, London.
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22: 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MnDOT is seeking public input as it begins the Highway 210 corridor study, which will evaluate transportation needs and opportunities along Highway 210 between I-94 in Fergus Falls and U.S. Highway 71 in Hewitt. The study will identify long-term opportunities to improve safety, mobility, and connectivity for corridor travelers. As part of the study kickoff, MnDOT project staff will attend the West Ottawa County Fair in Fergus Falls July 15th through the 18th to share information, answer questions, and gather public input. You can visit MnDOT's booth in the main exhibit building during the exhibit hours at the fair. Community members are encouraged to participate online by completing a survey and contributing to an interactive map to share how they use Highway 210 and identify opportunities for future improvements. The Henning Transfer Station will close early at 11:30 Friday morning and will remain closed Saturday while paving work is completed at the new site. Residents who need to drop off waste during the closure can use the Northeast Transfer Station near New York Mills or the Battle Lake Transfer Station as alternatives. The Henning Transfer Station will reopen during regular hours the following week. A community project in Pelican Rapids received a major boost this week with a $25,000 donation from ARVAG. The contribution will support the transformation of the city's former Congregational Church into the Bridge Center, a multi-purpose community hub designed to serve residents of all ages. Plans for the Bridge Center include a licensed community kitchen for entrepreneurs and community gatherings, an event space, a family resource center, and a permanent home for youth programs. Construction is already underway on the building's upper level, which will house the event space. Fundraising continues for the lower level, where the shared kitchen, youth center, and family resource center will be located. David Arvig, Vice President and Chief Operating Officer of Arvig, says the company is proud to support projects that create opportunities for residents to connect and strengthen their communities. Bridge Center Project Manager Celeste Kappa says the donation comes at an important time as construction moves forward, bringing the organization one step closer to creating a community hub that will serve Pelican Rapids for years to come. Minnesota is among five states that have reached a settlement with farm equipment manufacturer John Deere over farmers' right to repair their own machinery. The agreement requires Deere to give farmers and independent repair shops access to the same diagnostic tools and repair information used by its authorized dealers for the next 10 years. State and federal regulators alleged the company's repair restrictions limited competition and increased costs for farmers. Deere denies any wrongdoing, but says the settlement reflects its commitment to expanding customer access and repair options. The agreement still must be approved by a federal judge. Three aging bridges connecting northwestern Minnesota and eastern North Dakota are set to be replaced with the help of a $24 million federal grant from the U.S. Department of Transportation. The funding will pay for new crossings at Neillsville, Hendrum, and Georgetown along the Red River. One of the bridges is already closed, while the other two have weight limits that have disrupted farm traffic, freight shipments, and emergency response. Local officials say the new bridges will improve safety and strengthen transportation links between the two states. The project was backed by counties in both Minnesota and North Dakota and supported by the region's congressional delegation. About 75,000 Minnesotans have received benefits during the first 6 months of the state's new paid leave program. The Minnesota Department of Employment and Economic Development says the program provides paid, job-protected leave for workers welcoming a child, recovering from serious health condition, or caring for a family member. More than 38,000 approved claims have been for bonding leave with a new child.
2: Deed says nearly $600 million has been paid out so far, with the average weekly benefit totaling about $1,083. Governor Tim Walz signed the paid leave law in 2023. A new report from the Minnesota DNR finds most Minnesota lakes remain healthy for fish and aquatic life. Fisheries research scientist Derek Barr says the study was massive.
3: Over 1,400 surveys covered 908 lakes across 47 watersheds. In general, across the watersheds that we were able to assess, 77% of those indicated that they were fully supporting aquatic life based on the fish index of biological integrity.
2: The report is designed to help local partners target future lake protection and restoration efforts. For KBRFradio.com News, I'm Derek Sidian. 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
28: 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Dennis Bergrud, 85, of Fergus Falls, died July 2nd at LB Homes. The service will be Friday morning at 11 at Federated Church. Visitation will start at 10 for Dennis Bergrud. Phyllis Torgrimson, 85, of Fergus Falls, passed away on July 2nd. There will be a celebration of life at 11 o'clock Friday morning at Pioneer Care. Visitation will be Friday starting at 10 in the morning until the time of the service. Glendy Nilsson in charge of the arrangements for Phyllis Torgrimson. That concludes the announcements.
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30: Here's your forecast from News Talk 1250, KBRF. Today, sunny with a high near 81, light and variable wind. A low of 63 tonight, slight chance of showers. And for Friday, mostly sunny with a high of 86. Sunny and hot through the weekend with a high of 90 on Saturday, 92 on Sunday, 93 for Monday. That's your forecast from News Talk 1250, KBRF.
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8: 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But Living History Farms there is dedicated to preserving the old ways. Here's Mike Whitmer.
11: We have three agricultural sites, starting with 1700 with the Native Americans, the Iowa tribe. From there, you go on to the 1850 Pioneer Farm, and you finish up at the 1900 horse-powered farm.
8: The local Native Americans literally had a tough row to hoe, according to Whitmer.
11: The Native Americans, they didn't have the technology to farm the prairies like the pioneers would later. They didn't have oxen and plows. And with just simple tools like digging sticks and hoes made from a shoulder blade of a bison, they could turn that soil over and plant their corn, beans, and squash.
8: Whitmer says the pioneers in the 1800s didn't have it much easier.
11: Typical crew would be a couple of men, one to drive the oxen, one to work the plow. 6 to 8 oxen. The plow would be pulled by 3 to 4 teams, and then a boy and dog and a pony. And the boy and the pony were taking plowshares back and forth to the local blacksmith to be sharpened. You often had to change plowshares midday so you could keep a sharp one on the plow.
8: Tomorrow, a visit to a similar historic farm in California. 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That's Farm to Fork. I'm Daryl Anderson.
12: This
0: is MNN Sports. I'm Mike Grimm. The Twins have had their four-game winning streak snapped today after a 5-2 loss to Cleveland at Target Field. Bailey Ober returned to the big leagues and was pretty good. He worked five innings of three-hit, one-run ball. He hadn't pitched for the Twins since late May due to injury. Twins manager Derek Shelton on his right-hander.
10: I mean, he was efficient. We knew he was only going to throw about 80 pitches. He did a nice job. He was able to execute early on. He didn't have his changeup. He was able to get back to it, but very encouraging first start back for Bailey.
0: Kendry Rojas took the loss. He allowed three runs over the sixth and seventh innings. Royce Lewis hit his ninth homer of the season. The Twins did win the series 2-1, and they'll host the Angels tomorrow night to open a three-game series, which will wrap up the first half of the season. The AAA Saints are in Des Moines, Iowa, to face the Iowa Cubs for Game 3 of their six-game series tonight. The two teams have split the first two games of the set. The first pitch tonight is 6:38. It was a history-making night last night in Connecticut for the Minnesota Lynx. They rallied to beat Connecticut 86-80, handing head coach Cheryl Reeve her 380th career regular season victory. That puts her number one all-time in WNBA history. Reeve says the people around her are the key to her success. That includes two former championship-winning players who are now assistant coaches for her.
12: Just reminiscing with Way and Brunson, and, you know, Way in particular when she was here. And, you know, there's just, it really starts to hit you, you know, when you kind of really start to go through each year. You never dream it's going to happen. It's not, you know, I set out to just try to take it day by day and win games. And what I feel is an overwhelming sense of feeling blessed. All the people that let me be me, believed in what we were doing, and found a way to be successful no matter what. I feel incredibly blessed for all the people that have been a part of this journey, small or large.
0: Reeve and the Lynx return home on Saturday for a noon game against New York at the Target Center. For more Minnesota sports info, go to MinnesotaNewsNetwork.com. 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
18: 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Shoppers in California started seeing some changes on the front of their food packages last week. As of July 1st, food sold in the Golden State has to follow new rules on those date labels. Now, this change comes from Assembly Bill 660, which Governor Gavin Newsom signed back in September of 2024. Now, here's the key. Companies still don't have to print a date on their products. But if they do, they now have to use the same standardized language everyone else uses. Now, this new law sorts those dates into two buckets. The first is about quality, how fresh or how good the food is. For that, California legislators approved just two phrases, best if used by or best if used or frozen by. The second bucket is about safety, when a food actually becomes unsafe to eat. There, the new approved terms are use by or use or freeze by. And here's the big one for shoppers. The law bans that old sell-by date from the front of the package. Retailers can still use a coded sell-by date to manage their stock rotation behind the scenes, but the consumer-facing version is gone. Californians point out that more than 50 different date label phrases have been used across the country, and that muddle costs real food. California figures nearly 2.5 billion meals worth of good food gets thrown out in the state every year, and that discarded food makes up nearly half of what Californians send to the landfill. There's no national standard for these date labels, but the Food and Drug Administration and the U.S. Department of Agriculture, which share oversight of the national food supply, asked the industry in December of 2024 for input on a uniform system. Plenty of food manufacturers would welcome a federal fix, as they'd rather follow one rule than juggle 50 different state versions. I'll have more when we come back.
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20: There's always a great mix no matter what you're interested in trying. So if you've got a big sweet tooth, there'll be some options for you. If you're more interested in trying a couple new savory options, we've got a lot of great ones.
19: Fairgoers will have nearly 1,600 menu items to choose from at almost 300 food stands across the fairgrounds. The 2026 Minnesota State Fair runs August 27th through Labor Day, September 7th. If we're going to fix the health insurance crisis in Minnesota, one state lawmaker says it will take a partnership of Washington, D.C. and St. Paul to find solutions. DFL Representative Brad Tabke.
1: We need real solutions from the federal government and from the state government that allow for universal health care and Medicare for all. And there's a ton of great solutions and opportunities out there. We just have to have the political will in order to get them done for Minnesotans who need help right now.
19: Tabke says since the affordable tax credits expired, more than 17,000 Minnesotans have dropped their health insurance with MnSure. If you're heading to the cabin this weekend, you'll probably notice higher prices for gas. AAA reports the average cost for a gallon of regular unleaded is now $3.68 across Minnesota. That's about 5 cents higher than Wednesday. Minnesotans are still paying cheaper prices than a month ago when the average was $3.95 a gallon. And a new report from the Minnesota DNR that was decades in the making finds most Minnesota lakes remain healthy for fish and aquatic life. Fisheries research scientist Derek Barr says the study was massive.
21: Over 1,400 surveys covered 908 lakes across 47 watersheds. In general, across the watersheds that we were able to assess, 77% of those indicated that they were fully supporting aquatic life based on the fish index of biological integrity.
19: The report is designed to help local partners target future lake protection and restoration efforts. This is MNN.
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19: Minnesota News Network, I'm Sean Maloney. 71 cats were rescued from horrible conditions inside a Sibley County home this week. The Animal Humane Society says the cats were living in unsanitary conditions. Dr. Sarah Lewis is the vice president of veterinary medicine.
27: We've got some cats that have your typical chronic upper respiratory infection, and some are with having wounds, some abscesses that we are going to need to deal with, some eye injuries, just your basic kind of chronic injuries.
19: Lewis says it will take time to see how many of the cats can be adopted. Minnesota is one of 37 states and the federal government that have reached a settlement with CVS Pharmacy that resolves allegations that the pharmacy chain submitted false Medicaid claims related to insulin pens. Minnesota is set to receive $850,000. In one day after the Office of Legislative Auditor gave high marks to the voter registration system in Minnesota, Republican leaders are speaking out. The audit showed Minnesota voter rolls had a 99.9% accuracy rate. When it comes to verifying voters, Republicans on the committee pointed out that still leaves 3,800 voters unverified. This is MNN.
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8: Well, it's been 6 months since the implementation of Minnesota's paid family medical leave law, and the numbers are in. 75,000 people so far have freeloaded off their fellow workers by sloughing off and not working while still getting paid an average of $1,100 a week. I believe the proper term is utilized the program, ahem. Somehow the Walz administration claims it's $70 million under budget so far, which makes it scary that 75,000 people leaving their jobs in just 6 months is less than what was expected by the Democrats when they passed it. The deal is that employers, school districts, city, county governments, and of course private sector businesses are all forced to pay nearly 1% of all payroll into a statewide slush fund, again, I believe the proper term is insurance pool, for any worker to apply for to get nearly full pay for up to 12 weeks a year to not work and instead care for someone they know or are related to, or to bond with children, which according to the government accounts for over half of the takers so far. 56% live in the 7-county metro, 64% are women, and nearly 6 in 10 are under 40. Aha! Thinking outside the box, now it's clear the mission all along was political, to solidify their base by conditioning them that just by existing, they're entitled to other people's money without working for it if they themselves deem their family needs more important than the needs of those working to pay for them. Here outside the box with the Ox 4 times daily on News Talk 1250 KBRF.
10: I'm Tim Lesmeister, and this is from the pages of the Outdoor News, brought to you by Onyx Fish. Freshwater fishing Hall of Famer Mr. Walleye Gary Roach says the walleye peak seems to still be going on, and he thinks it's going to probably go for a couple more weeks into July even. I'll tell you what that means, but first,
11: you know the drill. You got a free Saturday, the boat's ready, but you're scrolling through the same tired fishing reports trying to figure out where to go. 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
10: Freshwater Fishing Hall of Famer Mr. Walleye Gary Roach says the walleye peak is being extended this year in just about every lake in the upper Midwest due to weather conditions. The water temperatures have remained a little cooler than normal, and this means that walleyes tend to stay shallower. They don't move out into that deeper water, into that mid-lake structure, and so you can still catch a lot of fish by trolling crankbaits in the shallower water over the sand.

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1: Here's your forecast from News Talk 1250, KBRF. Today, sunny with a high near 81, light and variable wind. A low of 63 tonight, slight chance of showers. And for Friday, mostly sunny with a high of 86. Sunny and hot through the weekend with a high of 90 on Saturday, 92 on Sunday, 93 for Monday. That's your forecast from News Talk 1250, KBRF.
0: I'm Tim Lesmeister, and this is from the pages of the Outdoor News, brought to you by Onyx Fish. I was out with Mr. Walleye Gary Roach here a few years ago, and we were motoring from point A to point B when all of a sudden the sonar lit up. Did we keep going? No. We turned around, and I'll tell you why, but first.
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0: So I was with Mr. Walleye Gary Roach, a freshwater fishing Hall of Famer, and we were heading from point A to point B when all of a sudden his sonar lit up. He turned around.
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5: 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Joining me now, I've got Operations Manager with Fergus Falls Area Habitat for Humanity, Paul Scholl, joins us. 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
6: Yeah, good morning, Dave. Always enjoy sharing, and thanks for having me on.
5: And I was out of town for a while, and then I came back into town, and all of a sudden, it was just a wall, and now it's like all built up. And that is because of the Blitz build. Let's talk about that Pioneer Care project to start things off.
6: Yeah. I want to share about the current project we're working on. Pretty exciting. If you've been on Channing Avenue over in Fergus Falls by Minnesota Motor, you've seen it going up over the last 3 weeks. Like you said, our Blitz build. And it's been an exciting 3 weeks. Amazing progress and support. But basically 3 weeks ago, it started as a concrete slab, and now we've got a structure pretty much done on all the exterior work, roofed, and looking awesome. So we got a finished look here. I'm out at the job site right now. I'm watching some Otter Tail Power guys. We've got them as our group helping out today, install the last bits of siding, and we've got groups going on the inside doing stuff. But over that course of that 3 weeks, I got to give a big shout out to all the people that helped out during our Blitz build. There are 110 volunteers who came through with over 1,200 volunteer hours put in over those 3 weeks. So it was pretty amazing. We had 15 different people help out with meals. So just fun to watch all the progress from all the different people helping out. So think of 110 different people in 1,200 hours over a course of 3 weeks.
5: That's a lot of help.
6: Lots of bodies. Yeah, it was fun. So definitely a community project. And so I'd like to also share the groups that came. We had two different groups from the school district. Trinity Lutheran Church came. Grace Lutheran Church out of Earhart. Morning and Noon Rotary came. The first responders, that was a unique day. We had police officers here.

0: volunteering. We had firemen here and the Ringdahl ambulance guys here. So that was pretty neat. And then we had Bethel Lutheran Church and Federated Church all supported the build site, along with what I call our community builders, where we have days where anybody and everybody can come and help out. So we had all sorts of folks helping. And I would also like to recognize four individuals who made a big difference. You may recognize their names out in the community. Ralph Ronovic, Dave Schneeberger, Dean Monkey, and Jim Osland. Those guys showed up almost every day of those 15 days and were small group leaders. So their experience and energy and leadership, they would take 2 to 3 to 4 people with them and lead them on a project. And so when you've got a group of 10, 12 people, wow, you can stay really organized when you have those small group leaders leading the way. So thanks to those four guys. Quite a blitz build. It was very successful, but we're going to be continuing. So we've got plenty of things to do on the interior of the home. We're going to continue progress through this on this project through July and August, and then we'll take a break and go out to our next project in Otter Tail City. So we're always looking for help and volunteers. It's a great time filled with a lot of good fellowship and a sense of service when you come and work with us. So welcome to have you come and join. If anybody's listening and wants to get involved, you can let us know at ffhabitat.org/volunteer. And
1: of course, let's talk about what you're building. Let's talk about the project itself.
0: Sure. Yeah. So, if folks haven't heard about it, Pioneer Care here in Fergus Falls area to put in a daycare facility for the community. So we're working on building number one. There will be 3 total buildings, and each building will have 2 pods. So 6 total pods, and that'll give 84 kids daycare service here. So it's exciting. I know there's a big need for daycare, and so Pioneer Care is the ones raising the money. They raised $1.4 million to do this, and they asked Habitat to build it. And it's a neat project as well because it's the first daycare built by a Habitat in the country. So that's pretty cool too. So it'll be completed over the next three years, one building per summer.
1: And, of course, that's not your only building project. You kind of mentioned you're going to work through August and then start working on the spot in Otter Tail, and that's kind of the Battle Lake High School project, if I'm correct.
0: Yep, right. So we'll be here in Fergus Falls in July and some of August working on this project, and then in early August, we're going to have the house that was built by Battle Lake High School students this year move out to Otter Tail City. So the foundation and basement is ready, and then we'll get going on that house. So we've got siding to complete. We're just finishing everything the students didn't get to. So we've got siding to complete and then the interior of the home, and we'll also build a garage as well. Looking for volunteers out in that direction. We had a great showing last year when we built the home in Otter Tail City. So folks who either want to travel out to Otter Tail or live out that way, Battle Lake, Otter Tail, New York Mills, Henning, we had quite a few people come and join us from that area. So again, another opportunity to serve with us and join us as a volunteer this fall. We'll be out in Otter Tail doing that project from August through probably November. And then we'll come back into Fergus and finish off this daycare. But, yeah, we're excited to serve another family in the Otter Tail area. We just built a home and put one in there this last year, and we have a family moving into that house here soon, the Betancourt family. And then we'll have another home, like I just mentioned, that we'll be working on. So if you're listening and you know anybody who's looking for a home out in the Otter Tail City area, we've got one heading that way, so we'd love to hear from them. Again, you can find us at ffhabitat.org/homeownership to learn about owning one of our Habitat homes. And I'd like to just transition into our upcoming projects as well. So, like I said, Fergus right now, out in Otter Tail City this fall, and then starting soon, we're going to be putting in foundations in Pelican Rapids and in Fergus Falls here on a lot on Springin. prepping for more homes to be put in those communities. So we've got a lot in Pelican Rapids right on Highway 108, just west of the roundabout, that we'll be actually be doing a modular home there from Dynamic Homes in Detroit Lakes. This will be our first ever modular home build. There's another couple habitats across the state who are doing that to increase their production. So that'll be a unique build as well, coming from Dynamic Homes. But anyways, we're looking for families. That's what I want to emphasize on those projects, one in Pelican, one in Fergus, for the upcoming years. So if you're listening, know somebody who's been struggling to find a home that and are in our income range, all the requirements are on our website at ffhabitat.org/homeownership. Maybe you're somebody who's living in a home that's just not adequate for your space you're renting right now, and it's astronomical rent costs, and need to get your family into a home. We'd love to hear from you, and you can let us know on our website and send in an inquiry.
1: And of course, you've got a lot of people helping out. I know Otter Tail Power Company's out there today.
0: Yeah, I'd like to give a shout out to Otter Tail Power for a lot of reasons. They are one of our best and most consistent support each year. They donate heat pumps is one way they help out a lot. Heat pumps for each of our homes. And so we very much appreciate that. But another way they help out is bodies. They send a lot of bodies our way, helping with volunteers. So right now I've got Tom, you say your last name. You say who you are. So we've got a whole team of Otter Tail Power people here, and so Tom is joining me. So I'll let him introduce himself and tell us about the Otter Tail Volunteer Program.
2: Yeah, sure. Thanks, Paul. Tom Herlichka. I have a group out here today, System Operations Department, Advanced Concepts, and our meter shop supervisor. And this is our 13th habitat build that we've been a part of. Part of Otter Tail's mission is to improve the quality of life in the communities in which we do business. And one of the ways we do that is by volunteering and helping out with habitat builds. Mm-hmm. It's a great way to get the team outside of the office setting, do some team building, and just have fun together.
0: 13 years is that's the longest group, I think.
2: We've been at it a long time.
0: Yeah, it's awesome. Yeah, so we really appreciate this bunch. Recognize a lot of the faces, and they're making a whole bunch of progress today. Tom, tell us about we were just talking about volunteer program that Otter Tail has. I think this is pretty cool to share.
2: Yeah, other than just sending bodies out into the community to do volunteer work, recently the company just made a change to our benefits plan where employees now get 8 hours of paid leave to go out and do volunteer work for whatever organization they choose. Another program that we have is called the Power of Two. If an employee goes out and volunteers, they fill out the paperwork, the company will then make a cash donation to that organization on top of the paid leave and the volunteer time that they're putting in. And then the third way is we recently, over the last couple of years, established the Otter Tail Fund, which contributes to different organizations, and the company made a cash donation to this project.
0: Yeah,
2: I believe it was
0: that. Fairly
2: significant.
0: Yeah, I don't know the amount, but Dean Monk, he's here, who's leading the fundraising, and he said that was the biggest corporate donation.
2: I believe it was $50,000 a year for 3 years.
0: Wow. So. Wow, yeah. So hats off to Otter Tail and all the ways they support habitat and the communities that they're in. It's been pretty impressive to me and has shown a light to me on what kind of company they are. Thanks, Tom.
2: You bet.
1: Great to see an organization like Otter Tail Power Company being so forthcoming and helping out.
0: Yeah, absolutely. And there's other, I mean, we partner with all kinds of businesses and churches throughout the year, and so I certainly don't want to forget them too. There's a lot of folks coming and helping out. Otter Tail certainly is consistent and a hearty bunch of people coming to make a difference.
1: Well, let's talk about some of the ways that people can help out, and obviously being a build volunteer is huge, but there's other ways people can help out as well.
0: Yeah, so I always like to mention, continue to share. If you want to get involved, there's kind of a few main ways to do that. And like you can hear in the background, I'm out here on the job site, so we've got probably 12 people or so out here volunteering today. So you want to come build with us, all skills are welcome, all abilities are welcome. We've got plenty of space and opportunity, so we'd love to hear from you if you want to come onto the job site. You can find all of this on our website at ffhabitat.org/volunteer, as well as call our office at 736-2905 if you're interested. But there's plenty of other ways. In just a moment here, we're going to have a meal being provided. So we have a growing list of meal providers who want to help with meals for lunch. And that's a great way to support the program and keep people here over lunch and have fellowship and get fueled up for the afternoon. So that's another volunteer opportunity, is being a meal provider. Another way to support, I don't talk about this every time, but another way to support is spreading the word, telling others about what we're doing, and helping us find homeowners. We want to continue to grow our homeownership bank, kind of a pipeline, and we've got a lot of homes we're going to be doing over the next few years, because we've had a successful fundraising campaign. And so we're going to be putting up more and more homes. That means we need more and more homeowners. So people sharing about us makes a difference as well. In the background, we have committees and board members, or a board that are working. So if you're interested in our program to lead in that way, we'd love to hear you as well. We've got spots for people to help out in those ways as well. So all this can be found on ffhabitat.org or our office phone number at 736-2905. And I also want to mention we've increased our Facebook and Instagram presence. So if you want to follow along on what we're doing, we've got great pictures and video of all the things that are happening out on the build site. And it's a great way to follow what we're doing. So I encourage people to check us out on our social media.
1: Well, sounds great, Paul. Thanks for joining us, and thanks for all you do to help our community.
0: Absolutely. Yes. Thanks for having me, Dave.
1: That is Paul Scholl, Operations Manager with Fergus Falls Area Habitat for Humanity, coming to you live from the job site. They're working hard on those daycares over at the Pioneer site. News Talk 1250 KBRF. 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
3: 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Today it has become a place others can come to learn about the history of the people who helped build this town and the region. 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
3: Oroville, California is not a large town, but it does have a unique structure that will tell you a lot about its past.
7: This goes back to the Gold Rush era, and we had probably the largest population of Chinese north of San Francisco here in Oroville, doing gold mining and helping build the railroad, all sorts of things.
3: David Dewey says the Chinese population here built a building that was very important to them.
7: So they had a temple here to worship, and the first two were made out of wood, and the Chinese burned incense and stuff, and sometimes the temple burned. So a lot of the different groups got together and built this brick temple that we still have.
3: This temple dates to the 1870s. By 1937, the Chinese population had waned to the point the temple was not being used much. But locals knew it was an important cultural structure, and it has been preserved ever since.
7: Well, there's the main temple building, which has the three main altars and stuff in it. But behind it is the second building, which was the temple of the Yellow Buddha. As the community grew, they built a Buddhist temple, and the Chan family built a Confucius temple. So that's attached to the main temple.
3: And in addition, they later built another building just to house the artifacts that had been used in those temples over the years.
7: That's one of the amazing things, is almost everything at the temple on display is from here, was used here. There's a butterfly harp that was played by one of the families, and it's still here.
3: It's quite a collection, all related to a building you might not expect in this small town. Traveling the countryside in Oroville, California, I'm Andrew McCray.
6: Wilkin County. 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
8: News this hour from Town Hall. I'm Keith Peters in Washington. The White House is providing new insight into President Trump's unusual change of planes on his trip home from Turkey. Willie Nelson reports.
9: The White House says President Trump's decision to fly aboard the older Air Force One during part of his return from Turkey was part of a security strategy. Officials described the move as a form of distraction and misdirection designed to protect the president from potential threats. The president has repeatedly said he remains a top target of Iran amid renewed tensions in the Middle East. Willie Nelson, The White House.
8: There were more attacks between the U.S. and Iran today. Iran responded to the U.S. strikes by targeting American allied Mideast nations.
10: Missile alert sirens went off in Bahrain, Kuwait, and Qatar this morning as Iran retaliated. There's no word on if there's any damage in those Gulf countries, but it just shows how everything is escalating, and this interim deal to try to end the war now looks increasingly at risk as this crossfire continues.
8: Correspondent John Gambrell reporting. There's a parasitic infection spreading in the Midwest with over 1,000 cases already confirmed.
11: Cyclospora is a parasite that causes severe diarrhea. It spreads through contaminated food and water, often linked to fresh produce. The largest cyclospora outbreak is in Michigan. Investigations are underway in 28 other states, including Ohio. No deaths have been reported. The CDC says cyclospora is usually not life-threatening and can be treated with antibiotics. Experts say finding the source of the outbreak can be difficult, and it's best to cook vegetables. Cyclospora can really stick to some foods, so washing may not eliminate the risk of infection. I'm Ed Donahue.
8: On Wall Street, the Dow up by 139 points, the NASDAQ rose 336, the S&P advanced 60. More at townhall.com.
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8: News outlets are asking a judge to sanction OpenAI in a copyright fight. We are more on this developing story from correspondent Lisa Dwyer reporting.
14: The New York Times, the Daily News, and other media outlets are asking a federal judge to impose sanctions on OpenAI, escalating a legal fight over copyright. The newspapers allege the ChatGPT maker is hiding evidence important to what could be a landmark copyright infringement trial over how OpenAI and its business partner Microsoft built their AI technologies using millions of news articles. At issue is whether AI chatbots are unfairly competing as an information source, siphoning off web traffic without doing the journalistic work it took to gather the news. I'm Lisa Dwyer.
8: News and analysis at townhall.com. From Washington, I'm Keith Peters. The music world is mourning the death of the chart-topping singer Bonnie Tyler. She was 75 years of age. We hear more from correspondent Ed Donahue reporting.
11: The gravelly-voiced singer from Wales was best known for her song, Total Eclipse of the Heart.
15: There's nothing I can do, a total eclipse of the heart.
11: Bonnie Tyler spoke to the AP in 2015.
15: I love singing it. I never get tired of singing it. And people, when that starts, you know, the intro, everybody's like, yeah! You know.
11: Total Eclipse of the Heart has had more than a billion streams. Bonnie Tyler was hospitalized in Portugal in May for emergency surgery and placed in an induced coma. Tyler earned 3 Grammy nominations and represented Britain at Eurovision in 2013. Her career took off with hits like It's a Heartache. I'm Ed Donahue.
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1: Here's your forecast on News Talk 1250 KBRF. As we go through tonight, seeing some showers and an occasional thunderstorm late in the night. 64 for our low, 86 for a Friday's high, 66 for Friday night's low, 89, mostly sunny on a Saturday. 70 for Saturday night. We have an extreme heat watch Sunday through Monday. 92 on Sunday, 91 for Monday's high. That is a look at your forecast on News Talk 1250 KBRF. 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
16: Weather can shift quickly and sometimes become dangerous. Listen for the latest weather forecast and the latest reports from the Weather Spotter Network. 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
1: With SRN News, I'm Keith Peters in Washington. The United States has launched new airstrikes against Iran, and Tehran responded by targeting Gulf countries. The exchange of fire threatened an interim deal intended to help end the war in the Middle East. Back-and-forth attacks have repeatedly threatened the ceasefire, but Thursday's appeared bigger all around. A video played in a Utah court reveals that the defendant in Charlie Kirk's killing told his roommate he wished he hadn't done it the day after Kirk was shot in the neck while speaking to a crowd at Utah Valley University. Lance Twiggs, who was also defendant Tyler Robinson's romantic partner, described the interaction with Robinson during a recorded interview with a prosecutor. On Wall Street, the Dow by 139 points, the NASDAQ rose 336, the S&P advanced 60. More details at SRNNews.com.
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7: Here's your forecast on News Talk 1250 KBRF. As we go through tonight, seeing some showers and an occasional thunderstorm late in the night. 64 for our low, 86 for a Friday's high, 66 for Friday night's low, 89, mostly sunny on a Saturday. 70 for Saturday night. We have an extreme heat watch Sunday through Monday, 92 on Sunday, 91 for Monday's high. That is a look at your forecast on News Talk 1250 KBRF. 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